0: Russian oil and gas. The European Union is demanding Facebook parent company Meta dismantle features that it says make Facebook and Instagram addictive to users. The EU accusing Meta of violating the Digital Services Act, which requires tech platforms to protect users or face steep fines. Apple is suing OpenAI, saying that it stole trade secrets in a coordinated effort to learn confidential details about Apple's future products on things like OpenAI, allegedly wanting to build for ChatGPT and its own lineup of hardware. Apple wants a jury trial. John Rich, known for his hit, Save a Horse, Ride a Cowboy, has been sworn in at the White House today as a special envoy for American landowners. It's a new title. In 2011, he won Trump's reality show Celebrity Apprentice. That is apparently where they met. A press release says about this new job that he'll be advocating for landowners in rural America who are facing pressure from large-scale solar farms and wind development. I'm Wayne Cabot, ABC News.
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4: The KFQD weather forecast for Anchorage. This afternoon, mixed sun and clouds, highs around 70, so fairly pleasant all in all. Tonight, partly cloudy, lows near 55. Saturday, turning mostly cloudy, chance of showers as we work into the evening, highs in the low 60s. Cloudy Saturday night and Sunday with a risk for showers. Cool on Sunday, highs in the upper 50s. This is KFQD meteorologist Steve Adamson.

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4: We've been talking to Tom McClintock for 25 years, something like that, on the Armstrong and Getty Show, going way back to when we were all much younger, and he was just a California assemblyman, and then eventually making it into the Congress of the United States of America, currently representing the 5th District of California. He's the chair of the Immigration Subcommittee. Tom McClintock, welcome back to the Armstrong and Getty Show.
5: Well, thanks for having me back, and you realize it's been closer to 30 years now, Jack.
4: Really?
5: Yeah.
4: Man,
5: I hate doing that math, but there it is.
4: I know. The way time moves when you get older is shocking.
5: Barry Goldwater Jr. once told me that life was like a roll of toilet paper. The closer you got to the end, the faster it goes.
4: That's certainly true. I'm going to give you a little warning that you can work on in your subconscious before we do these other topics. Because it was driving me crazy over the 4th of July, 250th anniversary. Some of the stuff flying around on social media and on cable news of people that hate this country and think it's, you know, a force for evil, because you're so good at your up with the United States and why we're a good country stuff. I'm going to hit you with that before we let you go today. But
5: okay.
4: Starting here, Doge, I guess, officially wrapped up Elon Musk and others' efforts to try to rein in government spending and waste and all that sort of stuff. How successful were they? Why was it so hard for them to do anything about government waste? We've had stories exploding just in the last couple of weeks in the California Post and other places about the amount of waste of federal dollars in California. Where are we on that story?
5: Well, again, that's largely because of the work that Doge did, turning over rocks and shining the light on the bureaucracy and

0: construction, the bureaucrats scurried for cover. It was always slated to expire on July 4th of 2026. It was never to be a permanent agency. You know, Musk thought that they could eliminate $1 trillion in waste. And it's possible when you look at the Medicaid, hospice, daycare, student aid, DEI, and other frauds that are now being fully investigated by the Department of Justice, I think he's in the ballpark. They documented a savings of about $215 billion. That's nothing to sneeze at.
1: No, it is not.
0: $1,700 per household. But the work they did is now being carried on by the Department of Justice and all the other agencies. And just to give you one example, Mehmet Oz told us recently that when Biden entered office, there were just 80 fraud investigators in the entire Medicaid program. That's nearly $1 trillion program.
1: Wow, that is incredible.
0: It gets worse. Biden's HHS secretary, one Javier Becerra, who's now waiting to be anointed governor of California, when he came in, he cut that number just 8. Oz is now
1: we gotta spend a little time on this. There were 8 people overseeing the spending of how much money to make sure there was no fraud?
0: Not overseeing, investigating fraud. 8 fraud investigators.
1: That's amazing.
0: 80, but now that's being amped up to about 1,200. And they're currently estimating that for every dollar that they're spending on fraud detection, they're producing about $22 in savings. And by the way, guess who's heading up that effort at CMS? DOJ's former acting director, Amy Gleason. So DOJ is living on through these agencies.
1: It's amazing, and conservatives know this and also know that the only way to keep government from wasting money is to not give it to them in the first place. That's really your only hope. But it's amazing how freely governments at all levels are willing to waste taxpayers' money.
0: Yeah, well, that's bureaucratic behavior. It's in the system itself. And as you said, the founders had it right. The best way to deal with it is to provide for limited government and to trust of the people with the judgment over how to run their own lives rather than having the government try to run their lives for them. I mean, you know, I've been in this business a long time. And, you know, these leftists who think they're so good at running their own lives that they're also entitled to run everybody else's, you get to know them, you realize they're not very good at running their own lives either.
1: Is often the case, yeah. And, you know, when the story exploded in Minnesota with the waste, a lot of people knew, and it turned out to be true. California was saying, you know, hold my EBT card. It turned out California is going to be... Once we uncover all this, and federal taxpayers should be angry all across the country about this spending.
0: Oh, sure, because it's their money, and it's disappearing into this gigantic kleptocracy, and for no, there's no excuse for it. You know, California's state auditor looked at all of these fraudulent hospice programs. They actually produced a map of this huge concentration of hospice agencies in Los Angeles. Took that to Governor Newsom, and nothing happened. Same story with the whistleblowers in Minnesota. Took it to Tim Walz. He did absolutely nothing. Now, I will say, in defense of the hospice providers in Los Angeles, not a single hospice patient died. So they're that good.
1: Fantastic. Switching topics, because I know you have a limited time. 21st Century Road to Housing Act. Affordability is the word that's on everybody's lips. It seems to be in both parties. What is the 21st Century Road to Housing Act, and how could that help people?
0: Well, I don't think it's going to help people. In fact, the Wall Street Journal has done several editorials against it, pointing out that all of the additional bureaucracy that they're creating, all the additional regulations, is actually going to drive up the cost of housing. The most popular feature of it is that it prohibits corporations from buying homes and then renting them out. Well, that's about 1% of the market, and it will slightly reduce the price of housing, but at the same time, it will slightly increase the price of rentals because you're reducing the supply of rentals, increasing supply of housing, decreasing supply of rentals. That doesn't accomplish anything. Look, if you want to know everything there is about what's wrong with housing prices and how Reagan was right. Government's not the solution to these problems. Government is the problem. But one statistic tells you a lot. There were more housing permits granted in Dallas and Houston last year and were granted in the entire state of California combined. The median price of a home in Texas is $360,000. In California, it's $910,000. We've done it to ourselves by imposing expensive mandates on construction, limiting the permits to be issued, charging exorbitant fees when they do issue permits, restricting the land that's available for housing, flooding the market with subsidies. And by the way, the demand pressure of adding 10 million illegal aliens to the market during the Biden years didn't help either.
1: Since you brought up illegal aliens and illegal immigration, where are we on sanctuary cities? Because I know you're on the immigration subcommittee, or the chair, actually. Where's the whole sanctuary city story?
0: Well, we've got a bill that will preempt sanctuary jurisdictions and allow the local sheriffs who desperately want, many of them desperately want to cooperate with ICE, but are forbidden by state law. We preempt those state laws, allow them to enter into direct agreements with ICE for enforcement. And it also allows the Angel families to sue ICE jurisdictions who've recklessly released criminal aliens rather than turning them over to ICE for deportation. I mean, people have to understand, these sanctuary laws do not – this is not general immigration enforcement. They're specifically aimed at protecting criminal illegal aliens from being deported. So instead of turning over prisoners in their custody to ICE for deportation – these sanctuary jurisdictions instead release them back into our communities. And, you know, you've heard of the countless tragedies that resulted. Last year, sanctuary jurisdictions in the United States refused to honor 17,864 ICE detainer requests.
1: Wow.
0: And a quarter of the releases, by the way, were in California. Now, these were criminals in custody whom federal law requires be deported. Instead, the sanctuaries release them back into our community.
1: God, that's unconscionable. I don't know how you sleep at night. That's the weird thing about ideology that I don't quite get, that you can, like, trump your common sense where you think, you know what, I believe in diversity, so I'm going to let criminals back onto the street. I don't get it.
0: Well, we just had appear before our committee the mother of Sheridan Gorman. She's the 18-year-old college student in Chicago. She went out for a night to look at the Northern Lights with her friends. She was shot in the back of the head by an illegal alien who had been arrested in Chicago, should have been turned over to ICE, instead was released back into the community. That's the reason she's dead. Her mother came to testify. It was heartbreaking testimony. But the ranking Democrat on our committee told her to her face, and by the way, there are probably a dozen other Angel families in the audience, told her to her face that we had better things to do than another hearing on the sanctuary policies that killed her daughter. Can you believe that?
1: Like I said, I don't know how some of these people sleep at night. I don't know how they justify this to themselves.
0: Well, we had another hearing. The mother of Stephanie Minter was there. She was a young lady stabbed to death by an illegal alien that Fairfax County had in custody for other crimes, had an ICE detainer, a request to turn over to ICE, instead released this murderer back into the community where he murdered Stephanie Minter. A woke sheriff who had released her said that, well, they just didn't have money in their budget to cooperate with ICE. And I said, all you had to do was make a phone call, tell ICE you had this guy in your custody so they could come pick him up. They've got an $82 million budget, but she couldn't spare a dime to call ICE to pick up this dangerous criminal She released him back onto the streets, and Stephanie Minter's dead as a result. I mean, you just these stories keep piling up, and they're going to pile up until we deal with these sanctuary jurisdictions.
1: Yeah, making the transition to a final topic here, I'm starting to believe that there is something like to this idea of a woke mind virus that fits in with Marxism or something, where it just it's like a mental disease. Speaking of which, I was following the national debate over the last weekend, 250th anniversary of Independence Day, all the great stuff that I was coming across with our history and our founding and why America is an exceptional country. Then you had the pushback from, some people in the crowd, whether it's Mayor Mamdani in New York or others floating around on Twitter or whatever on how the world would be better without the United States and we're a force for evil and this and that. And you're one of my favorite amateur historians when it comes to the founding and what's good about America. Hit us with a little spiel of why America is an exceptional country and good for the world.
0: Well, what we're facing is a fundamental question between two antithetical principles that simply can't coexist, freedom and socialism. We had that problem before, more than 100 years ago, when the question was freedom or slavery. And if you think about it, slavery and socialism sprang from exactly the same rotten principle that Lincoln described as the same spirit that says you work and toil and make bread and I will eat it. So you hear from people like Tim Walz, well, one man's socialism is another man's neighborliness. And you hear, well, capitalism, that's just dog eat dog, selfishness, looking out for yourself. Socialism is sharing and caring. They have that completely backwards. The only possible way to succeed in a free capitalist society is that you have to figure out what somebody else needs and how to get it for them better than they can get it for themselves. It might be mowing their lawn. It might be doing brain surgery on their child. But you have to help somebody else. Socialism is taking what one person has earned by helping another and giving it to somebody who has it. It's true, if I take a dollar from Peter and give it to Paul, Paul's got an extra dollar to spend. Paul's better off. We've now hurt Peter to the same degree. That's what Milton Friedman warned. You can't say government's going to help one person without in the same breath saying it's going to hurt somebody else. But what you've really done is you've robbed both Peter and Paul of a dollar's worth of incentive to help each other. Paul no longer needs to help Peter. He already has his dollar. Peter no longer has to help Paul because he doesn't profit from it anymore. And the glue that holds a civilization together breaks apart. And the other thing is you need tons of force in a socialist system because you have to compel people to act against their own interest and judgment. Capitalism requires no force because people make their own decisions. So that's the great question that we're facing. And that's the question that's going to be resolved, I think, over the next several elections.
1: I've heard that story before, and I love it from you, the Peter Payne Paul thing. I wish you could get into every school and, have everybody hear that at least once before they graduate high school. He's from the 5th District of California. He's their Congressman, Tom McClintock. Thanks for your time today, Tom.
0: My pleasure, Jack. Thanks for having me.
1: Boy, and that stuff about the force required to make socialism work. That's where you end up with the millions dead. But anyway, we'll be talking about that plenty over the next, days, weeks, years, and centuries probably. 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
12: Moderate to heavy traffic volumes now. New Seward Highway between Tudor and the Ingra Gamble split. No incidents or accidents. And your Fifth Avenue fun begins right now at the Circle K. That's time saver traffic.
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1: In my mind, Tim Sandifer is America's foremost proponent, somebody in favor of. Let me say that, because I can't get out more than two-syllable words. His book, Proclaiming Liberty, about the Declaration of Independence, and Tim Sandifer got to give a speech about it the other day, standing next to the actual Declaration of Independence, which he said was one of the favorite things he's ever done in his life. We'll talk to him about that, among other things, coming up in a little bit. A few things, kind of a breaking news thing. Trump just redeclared that the ceasefire with Iran is officially over. He also said that Iran has asked to continue talks and has agreed to the talks. How those two things square, I have no idea whatsoever. But this news breaking fits in with that a little bit. The Secret Service has upped the protection around J.D. Vance and his home, which I assume fits in with the Wall Street Journal story today of new threats from Iran on Trump's life, some sort of specific plot to kill Trump from the Iranians, and they're upping the protection on J.D. Vance. I have no idea what the Iranians are up to. It makes no sense to me. They had such a good deal going. The money spigot got turned back on. They were dragging their feet on the nuclear talks, and nobody was complaining about it. Why did they fire on those ships? I'll tell you why I think. I think because Trump was right when he said they're crazy effers. They're crazy effers. Like, why would you want to? Do you think you're going to get what you want by assassinating Trump? That would be insane. But they're insane people, and it's tough to deal with crazy people. Wow. Oh, Katie, the news lady with her new baby, tried to join a mom's group on Facebook. What happened will shock you. We'll get to that in the next half hour also. Stick around. If you missed a segment, get the podcast, Armstrong and Getty On Demand.
0: Armstrong and Getty.
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17: ABC News, I'm Wayne Cabot. The U.S. is demanding Iran declare the Strait of Hormuz is open as a condition for further talks, but Iran says that there are no plans to resume talks with the U.S. The U.S. does have a plan to end the war in Ukraine, sanctions against Russian oil. In Kyiv, Republican Senator Lindsey Graham.
18: Help President Trump end the war, stop buying cheap Russian oil and gas, then that's a winning combination.
17: More than 90 water rescues across Missouri today from 6 to 12 inches of rain, and more is in the forecast. Graham Plattner now is officially withdrawn from the main U.S. Senate race. A man was nearly sucked out of a Ryanair flight when a window dislodged just after takeoff from Greece. His wife holding onto his feet for about 5 minutes to stop him from flying out the window. That passenger is now in intensive care in Greece, and they're trying to figure out exactly what happened. This is ABC News.
19: The KFQD weather forecast for Anchorage and the Valley. Pretty nice afternoon all in all. Mixed sun and clouds, highs around 70. Partly cloudy tonight, lows near 55. Saturday turning mostly cloudy. Chance of showers as we work into the evening, highs in the low 60s. Cloudy Saturday night and Sunday, showers at times. Cooler for Sunday, highs in the upper 50s. This is KFQD meteorologist Steve Adamson.

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1: So I mentioned earlier that I feel like it's an advantage. I've reached the age now that if I have a problem, people help me willingly because they think, look, that poor old man is confused or lost or something, and they help me. One of the downsides of getting older, I now have to deal with my eyebrows on a near daily basis. I had never thought about my eyebrows in my entire life. They needed no care or attention my entire life, and now it's a near daily struggle to keep them under control. Aging. Who knew? So I think if you're going to read one book ever about the Declaration of Independence, it ought to be Proclaiming Liberty by our friend Tim Sandifer, John Adams, Thomas Jefferson, and the Declaration of Independence. And Tim joins the show. I'm about to say something. Tim, welcome. Thanks for coming on again.
2: Thank you.
1: I saw your tweet about what you said of all the cool things you've got to do in your life. You did maybe the coolest thing ever the other day. What was it?
2: I got to speak about my book at an event at the National Archives in Washington, D.C., which, of course, is the same building where the Declaration of Independence itself is on display. We had there's an event there for school teachers that the Cato Institute organizes where it helps teach them some of the things that they might go on to teach their students. And so we did a presentation about the book and then went upstairs and had dinner right there in front of the Declaration of Independence itself. It was really great.
1: That is cool. I rewatched, so I got on a big founding kick like lots of people did, especially people who love the country, did over the last weeks and months, and it continues. But I watched the first several episodes of the John Adams series where they get into the debating the Declaration and then the voting for it. Man, I've seen that two or three times, and it's powerful each time. I really feel like it gets high school teachers often do such a bad job of telling this story and taking all the fun out of it. These guys who had rich, most of them were rich and comfortable, and they signed on to something where they were going to be hung if they lost. They were going to be hung.
2: No question. And they're facing down the most powerful empire on the planet at the time, the largest imperial government since the days of ancient Rome. And here they go and they say, we are no longer part of you and we're willing to fight to the death for our freedom. It's a dramatic story and it ought to be told dramatically. And you're right, that HBO series is easily the best movie ever made about the American Revolution.
1: Yeah, so I guess we already got to the 1619 project. I didn't mean to get there that fast, but the idea that these founders, you know, it was all about coming up with a way to keep the black man down and perpetually enslaved was why I risked the fact that I'm a rich farmer with a great life and I'm going to get hung if I don't pull one of the maybe the greatest upset in history by defeating the Brits, I'm going to be hung. But it's worth it to make sure black people are slaves.
2: No, it's absurd. This idea that the revolution was fought to somehow preserve slavery is insane. The founding fathers are amazingly candid about the fact that they knew that slavery was inconsistent with their principles and that they would have to do something about it. And I don't know that there's any precedent for that in world history, where you have this revolutionary cadre that says we're going to break with the mother country on the principles of liberty and equality. And we know that we are currently violating those principles in a practice that is the foundation stone of our very economy. And it goes further. Jefferson says, just a few years later, he wrote, I tremble for my country when I reflect that God is just and his justice cannot sleep forever. There is no attribute of a just God who could side with whites in a fight, in a race war. And so here he's saying we deserve to be slaughtered in a race war because of the crime of slavery. Who else has been so candid about the basis of their entire economy? Now, what they knew that they couldn't abolish slavery overnight. That would take a great deal of work in order to avoid, you know, indiscriminate mass slaughter. And so, of course, they didn't abolish slavery immediately, but they did something that was incredibly important by proclaiming equality and liberty at the centerpiece of the new nation, and thus, as Abraham Lincoln later said, putting slavery on the course of ultimate extinction.
1: So I got sucked into the whole America is an exceptional nation or not thing there for about 48 hours, and it was really making me angry with the mayor of New York City pushing back on the idea that we're exceptional and a number of other jackasses who are offended by the idea that this is an exceptional notion, our country. Can you give a little pro-exceptional
2: Of course, America is exceptional. America is exceptional insofar as it pledges itself to realizing the principles of the Declaration of Independence. And of course, those principles, of course, those are just words on paper. It's up to you and me to put them into actual practice and make them part of our nation's life. And of course, we have done terrible things that in the past that have violated those principles, obviously, as has every other nation in the world. What sets us apart is our recognition that those things are unjust and ought to be cured, and the amazing, amazing progress we have made to abolishing those things and curing ourselves of those things. You know, there's a line Martin Luther King once said, we ain't what we ought to be, we ain't what we want to be, we ain't what we gonna be, but thank God we ain't what we was.
1: That's pretty good. You're a lawyer and a founding expert and all the things that people who have been listening to you over the years know you are. You're not a psychologist, but I'm starting to think that there's some sort of mental illness that hasn't been named yet that needs to be in the DSM around this need to exaggerate the flaws and downplay the good stuff about America. It's weird. I've been using the analogy of on your 50th wedding anniversary, when everybody gets together and you're having cake with the friends, you just keep talking about the four bad things your husband of 50 years did over the years, rather than look at the totality of the marriage that you've stayed in because it's good. There's got to be some sort of mental illness there.
2: Yeah, I think it's a form of resentment. It's a form of soul destroying resentment. It goes much deeper than envy. And it's a hatred of the good for being good. It's a hatred of good things just for the fact that they even try to aspire to look upward. I'm often reminded there's a play called Chanticleer. It's 100 years old. And it's a cute little play about a rooster who thinks that his crowing causes the sun to rise, which is amusing. But it's also, in a deeper level, it's about idealism. Because what happens in the play is the other barnyard animals conspire to deprive him of his belief by dropping a flower pot over him so that when the sun rises, he's unable to crow. And that'll prove that his ideals are nonsense. And in the end, when he's confronted by this, he has this wonderful line where he says, I knew that my crowing caused the sun to rise because the forces of darkness rejoiced at my silence. And that's what people like that are. They ridicule and condemn the forces of light because they can't really come to believe. There's something in them that resents that goodness and thinks it's a virtue. They think they're being virtuous by hating the accomplishments of the past.
1: That's what's so annoying about it.
2: And I think it has to do with a need for discontent that I think is generated by resentment.
1: Like I said, I think there's some sort of mental illness there that's going to be in the DSM at some point because it's
2: also
1: weird.
2: Very liberating. It's also liberating if you think that all of the injustices in the world are social constructs. If everything is social constructs, there's no real truth to things like equality and liberty. Everything's just a social construct. That feels really liberating because that means you can remake the world tomorrow. And, you know, everything can be, men can be women and the poor can be rich and everything can, if we just believe strongly enough, that feels really liberating. But what you're doing is you're liberating yourself from the world, from the reality. And then you have only the freedom of the man who has suffered a shipwreck and finds himself alone in a lifeboat at sea. That's the kind of freedom you've accomplished that way.
1: Back to the Declaration of Independence, on which you are an expert in your book, Proclaiming Liberty, could not be better. Thinking about the John Adams series and the scene where John Adams is reading what Jefferson wrote for the first time. And he is like, wow, so you're not just writing a piece here on why we need to get away from England and declare independence. You're claiming a whole new thing here that we have rights given to us by, you know, God or nature or however you want to put it, that exist. This is a new thing, Tom. So that was a pretty revolutionary idea, right?
2: Yes. And that's my favorite scene in the whole movie. It's just marvelous. And it's so beautifully acted and everything. And I love how Jefferson responds by just saying, well, it's what I believe.
1: Yeah. Right.
2: But yeah, and then it really is a radical dogma. And that's why we care so much, because, you know, every society has had revolutions over and over again. And most of them are forgotten in obscure books of history about some revolution on some Greek island 1,000 years ago, or the revolution they had last week in South America, and the weeks before that, and the week before that, and the week before that. And they get nowhere and they accomplish nothing. What makes the American Revolution so fascinating 250 years later is because these principles of life, liberty, and the pursuit of happiness really are true and really are self-evident and really do matter. And, of course, because it's up to us to make them a reality.
1: There are some anomalies of history that I know you're an atheist, so you can't credit it to God. It's just amazing that these things happen. Like, I was reading on a sideline about art. I was reading this last night. At the same time in Florence, in 1504, town of 50,000 people, you had Leonardo working on the Mona Lisa. You had Michelangelo working on the David. You had Machiavelli writing things. You had Raphael painting in a town of 50,000 people. I mean, it just how does that possibly happen? Same sort of situation with the founding in these quite small towns. How did you end up with the talent of Jefferson, Adams, George Washington, Madison, and a whole bunch of other lesser names that should be better known? At the same time, it's just stunning.
2: It is, and part of it is the Enlightenment era. You know, that's the term that historians use for this period in the mid-17th to late 18th century time, when reason and science and rational philosophy became prioritized to such a point that philosophers and statesmen were willing to overthrow even a practice like slavery in order to accomplish justice and to defend their positions so rationally. It's really, really remarkable. I'd like to think that Phoenix 2026 is the same way.
1: There you go. I was surprised to hear, I don't remember what podcast, I was listening to a book or something like that. Just when we had you on last time, you were giving me a reality check about, you know, we've had a lot of periods in our country going back to the very founding where there was a tremendous amount of polarization and people thought that the other side was out to destroy the country. So this isn't new. Yeah. But, man, some of the dealing like in George Washington's first term where people were hiding this information or lying about this or that. I mean, it happened very quickly. So that's just part of the deal, I guess.
2: You know, there's this tendency of every movement to go from a point where everybody volunteers because they believe in the cause and they're willing to go the extra mile for it and everything because it's an emergency and it's kind of temporary. And so everybody's all yoking together. And then it transitions into a more stable position where people have to make a living for themselves and provide for their families and have a regular job and things. And they become a little less interested in the cause and a little more self-interested. And that transition is often the point where revolutions fail and people end up having their heads chopped off. And America was very, very fortunate that it was at that position that we created the Constitution and implemented the rule of law, which is really the most important principle

0: we'd have been doomed.
1: Yeah, and who was willing to step back from power.
0: Which is just amazing.
1: It is incredible. And by the way, have you seen the new Young Washington movie?
0: No.
1: Oh, yeah, it just came out. It's about his early career when he's a soldier during the French and Indian War. And it's really, I thought it was pretty good. It's got its rough moments. Oh, it's a cool show because what they show is they show one of the biggest mistakes of his life. And I was impressed by how dramatically they demonstrate how badly he screwed up. And then it shows how he learned from that and became a better leader as a result. And it's that kind of personality, you know, in some sense, the self-made man made America. And that's why we are a different society than these other places.
0: Good stuff. As always, Tim the Lawyer Sandifer, Vice President for Legal Affairs, the Goldwater Institute, and his book is Proclaiming Liberty, and it is worth owning and reading. Thanks for your time again, Tim.
1: Thank you so much.
0: You bet. Yeah, that John Adams series. If you don't want to watch the whole thing and you're just interested in the Declaration stuff, episode 2. Just watch episode 2 on HBO Max. It's fantastic. Okay, we got more to come. Stay here.
2: Armstrong and Getty.
0: Every spam call, every scam text, every sketchy email with your name, each one starts the same way. Somebody found you.
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8: Congress is half millionaires. 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It was designed

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1: We could send a humanoid into that same situation and accomplish the same things. Hostage negotiation, breach the door, go inside of the house, do all the talking and recording. I can program it to do whatever I want to do, hit buttons. As you saw, it started fighting, it started dancing, it talks. Any motion that I wanted to do, I can program it to do.
2: Sheriff unveils humanoid robot for hostage negotiation purposes. I can program it to do anything I want to do. Start dancing. Is that going to help in the hostage negotiation at some point? And do the running man. See if that makes him give up the hostages. Yeah, I can definitely believe that that's a feature, though. I don't know about the robot actually doing the negotiating, but certainly going in there and maybe you talk to it through a microphone or something. Anyway, so we were just talking about the founding of this great country, and I was talking about the John Adams series on HBO Max based on the book by David McCullough, and one of the things McCullough did a good job of is making Abigail Adams, John Adams' wife, front and center in the whole story. She is definitely, she should be considered one of the founding fathers, if you're okay with that term. She played such a role in John Adams' decision-making and support so that he could do what he did, and it's really, really interesting. A political marriage not as good as John Adams and Abigail Adams, Kristi Noem and her husband Brian, and this sad news. Kristi Noem, the ex-director of DHS, is divorcing her husband Brian after the cross-dressing bombshell. Some people are seeing this as a tit-for-tat move. That was Michael's joke, which I thought was very, very funny. You know what's funny about the term tit-for-tat? Because obviously the joke is, you know, her husband had those giant bazoombas. He's some sort of weird cross-dresser online thingy. You can say tit-for-tat as long as you got the for-tat at the end of it. You can't say the first part of it without the for-tat, or I get in all kinds of trouble. Like I could get sued or lose my job. I can say tit-for-tat, but as long as I say for-tat. Even though he had enormous tit-for-tats right there on display with one of them pointing that way and one of them pointing that way. We're going to talk to Katie Green, our news person, who is a new mom coming up in hour four. She tried to get on Facebook on a mom's group, and what the mom's group thing said is hilarious around the whole woke issue. Just ridiculous. Also got clips of the week. If you miss anything from hour four, get the podcast Armstrong and Getty on demand. Subscribe and you'll get lots of it. Armstrong and Getty on demand.
0: Armstrong and Getty.
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2: KFQT. Pockets of slow eastbound northern lights beginning at Princeton Avenue, pretty much off and on up through Arca Drive. DeBar eastbound also struggling. That's in front of Alaska Regional Hospital up through Airport Heights. And you'll definitely want to watch your speed on the outbound Glen between Boniface and Muldoon. Time saver traffic.
3: Lower 48 liberals want Alaska's Senate seat, so they're lying about Dan Sullivan. 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Dan Sullivan served for 30 years in the Marines. 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
4: 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I work for Alaska. It was an honor to serve our country in uniform, and it's an honor to fight for Alaska in the U.S. Senate. I'm Dan Sullivan. I'm running for the U.S. Senate, and I approve this message.
3: Paid for by Alaskans for Dan Sullivan.
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10: ABC News, I'm Wayne Cabot. Trump border czar Tom Homan says he's not going to comment on the fatal ICE-involved shooting in Houston, in which DHS says that a man weaponized his vehicle toward agents, a claim refuted by three witnesses.
11: Let the investigation play out. If the officers acted outside policy or illegally, they'll be held accountable.
10: DHS says it has no body cam video. Houston Mayor John Whitmire.
12: We're not settling to wait for an FBI report, for all we know, could take a year. We want answers.
10: And so he's authorizing his own investigation. Iran plans to attend talks tomorrow in Oman, but it's not clear if anybody from the U.S. will be there. The U.S. tonight demanding Iran issue a public statement saying the Strait of Hormuz is open and it won't attack any more ships. With a foot of rain, the Reynolds County, Missouri Sheriff's Office counts more than 90 water rescues of campers and people in cars. They saved 20 people who climbed on top of a building that collapsed. This is ABC News.
13: The KFQD weather forecast for Anchorage and the Valley. Pretty nice afternoon all in all. Mixed sun and clouds, highs around 70. Partly cloudy tonight, lows near 55. Saturday turning mostly cloudy. Chance of showers as we work into the evening, highs in the low 60s. Cloudy Saturday night and Sunday, showers at times. Cooler for Sunday, highs in the upper 50s. This is KFQD meteorologist Steve Adamson.

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6: 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In Anchorage, Ship Creek is now closed to all sports fishing through July 13th. Local lakes are producing excellent Arctic grayling and rainbow trout on small spinners, beadhead nymphs, and streamers. Eagle River remains closed to king salmon fishing. In the Mat-Su, rainbow trout and Arctic char action remains good in the area lakes. Susitna and Little Sioux drainages remain closed to king salmon. Out on the Kenai, sockeye fishing continues to improve on the Kenai and Russian rivers. Try red flies, beads, or floss rigs. Bag limits on the Russian and Upper Kenai have increased, but the Kenai early and late run king salmon fisheries are closed. In Homer and Seward, halibut, lingcod, and rockfish fishing is excellent. Large jigs tipped with herring, octopus, or salmon belly are producing the best catches. Seward Lagoon's youth-only fishery has been extended through July. 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

0: From ABC News, I'm Wayne Cabot. After days of trading bombs with the U.S., Iran is set to attend talks tomorrow in Oman, but the U.S. says the only way the talks can work is if Iran publicly declares the Strait of Hormuz is open and it won't attack ships. Here's ABC News Chief Global Affairs Correspondent Martha Raddatz.
1: A senior U.S. official saying that the Iranians said firing on the ships was a mistake, an errant part of the Iranian regime that was trying to undermine the deal. We screwed up. Let's keep talking.
0: President Trump has fired the three remaining members of the Federal Election Assistance Commission, which supports local elections. One of the fired commissioners, Benjamin Hovland, tells ABC that the president's decision will lead to less support and probably less confidence for U.S. elections. Arizona Secretary of State Adrian Fontes agrees and explains.
2: It causes chaos because we're not going to have the guidance, the bipartisan, level-headed, steadfast commission that we had that we could depend on for research and referrals, for communication among election administrators across the country.
0: More than 90 water rescues today from rising floodwaters in Missouri. A family sharing with ABC's Morgan Norwood that their camping trip was a washout, but they're happy to be alive.
3: A state of emergency in Missouri after life-threatening flash floods swept through the region. Amy Wiggard and her cousin Don were camping with a large group of friends and family in Lesterville.
4: We got out of the campers and the water was up past our knees.
3: When she says before dawn, floodwaters rushed away their eight campers and three other vehicles.
4: We were just in total shock, didn't think this was really happening.
3: Fortunately, everyone in the group accounted for.
0: Meta now disabling a new AI feature that allows anyone to take publicly posted images and alter them. SAG-AFTRA and others in Hollywood complained about it. Now they've pulled the plug. You're listening to ABC News.
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0: Tonight, Graham Plattner formally withdrew from the Maine Senate race. And hours later, the state Democratic Party announced that it's going to hold a convention to choose a new nominee on July 25th, 2 days before the deadline. Machines with hoses can be seen at the reflecting pool in D.C. where they are draining the water. ABC's Chuck Sievertson.
7: President Trump's problem-plagued effort to revamp the pool pushes well past his initial goal of having it ready by July 4th to mark the nation's 250th birthday. Last month, the water was clouded by a green algae bloom, and pieces of the new blue sealant appear to be peeling off the bottom. Trump has blamed the peeling on vandals, though critics allege it's from shoddy repair work. Charged Olympic canoeist David Hearn, who denies allegations that he damaged the lining.
0: President Trump was driven across that pool surface in May in his motorcade to inspect the new paint. The Trump administration is now proposing putting up an 8 or 9 foot fence around Lafayette Park and possibly even Pennsylvania Avenue in front of the White House because of security risks. NFL players are about 4 times more likely to die from brain diseases, a finding from a study of about 20,000 players tracked for 26 years on average. The risks include dementia, ALS, Parkinson's. Hasbro is making Play-Doh for adults, a toolkit for making flower arrangements with a finishing spray that hardens the creations. They'll last a long time. It's an alternative to doom scrolling, they say. Wayne Cabot, ABC News.
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12: The KFQD weather forecast for Anchorage. Tonight, partly cloudy skies. The low temperature around 55. Saturday turns mostly cloudy. Chance of showers developing as we head into the evening. Highs in the low 60s. Saturday night, cloudy with showers around at times. Lows in the low 50s. Sunday, cloudy with showers at times. Cooler highs in the upper 50s. This is KFQD meteorologist Steve Adamson.

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8: ABC News, I'm Wayne Cabot. Iran is set to attend talks tomorrow in Oman, but it's unclear if the U.S. will be there, demanding instead that Iran publicly declare the Strait of Hormuz is open.
9: Iran and the U.S. are trying once again to work out a deal, but a U.S. official added that President Trump has said if Iran keeps on shooting at ships or if they engage in any other hostile act, then we're going to hit them back.
8: ABC Chief Global Affairs Correspondent Martha Raddatz. President Trump has fired the three remaining members of the Federal Election Assistance Commission. They're involved in supporting local elections. One of the fired commissioners, Benjamin Hovland, tells ABC the decision will lead to less support and less confidence for U.S. elections. More than 90 water rescues today from rising floodwaters in Missouri. Meta disabling a new AI feature that allows anyone to take publicly posted images and alter them. SAG-AFTRA and those in Hollywood complained. This is ABC News.
10: The KFQD weather forecast for Anchorage and the Valley. Tonight, partly cloudy skies, the low temperature near 55. Saturday, turning mostly cloudy. Chance of showers developing as we work into the evening, highs in the low 60s. Saturday night, cloudy with showers around, lows in the low 50s. Sunday, cloudy with the risk of some showers, highs in the upper 50s. This is KFQD meteorologist Steve Adamson.

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0: Normal is broke and common sense is weird. So we're here to help you transform your life. From the Ramsey Network and the Fairwinds Credit Union Studio, this is The Ramsey Show. I'm George Campbell, joined today by the Rachel Cruz, who is also a co-host of mine on another show we do called Smart Money Happy Hour, which you can check out on YouTube, podcast, Spotify, all the good places. Taking your calls at 888-825-5225. Jessica kicks us off in Idaho. What's going on, Jessica?
1: Hi. I'm real nervous about talking through with this, but it's real thankful it's you two. I enjoy your other show, Smart Money Happy Hour.
2: Thank you. I'm feeling
1: a little on the anxious side.
0: We got you.
1: Well, thank you. All right, I will just jump in here. So my husband and I are both 50. We have a combined gross income of $200K, net $161. We did not pay taxes in 2023. He owns his own business, an HVAC business. And with the accounting, we found out last October for 2024, which filed late, was $47,000 that we owed. Well, now, because we didn't find out so super late, we now did not get to correct anything for 2025. And so we owe an additional $25,000 for 2025. We also have combined current consumer debt, which, again, I am not real proud of this by any stretch, but it's about $137K. So
2: what is that, Jessica? What does that consist of, the $137?
1: Oh, the good stuff. It consists of credit cards, some small, loans, to try to, eventually refi, but then didn't necessarily refi. But then also after we purchased our house in 23, we had a really bad, septic issue and had to replace that and our drain field, which cost us $50,000. All that.
0: And so you took a loan out for the whole 50?
1: We sure did.
0: Okay.
1: Yeah.
0: Can I ask a stupid question on behalf of America?
1: Sure. Maybe not.
0: Well, for a couple that's making $13,400 a month in take-home pay, why were you turning to debt at every corner? Where was all that money going?
1: I think stupid. It was just all stupid. You're 100% right. We weren't making that at the time. That's just where we're at now.
0: This is newer income. So you guys have made more money
1: correct.
0: Over time and have probably spent it all, as most people do. As soon as they get a raise, they go, sweet, more money for us to make more bad decisions with.
1: Right. We jumped on that bad decision train. Absolutely. And again, not proud of that by any stretch.
0: Well, that's normal, Jessica. You're not alone in this. And I think there's hope here. You have $137,000 in loans. Mm-hmm. That cross consumer debts, you have another,
2: 70,
0: let's call it 75K owed to the IRS.
2: So it's a little over 200,000 that you guys have, right?
1: Correct.
0: That's the total mess to clean up. And that doesn't include your mortgage. How much of that
1: but our mortgage,
0: is your mortgage?
1: Yes, our mortgage is $4,150 a month. Anyway, that's a monthly. So our mortgage is not even included in that. And so our mortgage is $575. Total.
0: Okay. That's what's left on that. Woo. Yeah. Okay. Well, the good news is you guys have an incredible income. The bad news is you're going to...
1: We also don't have any retirement either at 50 years old.
0: Yeah.
2: So it's okay.
0: We'll make up for that later.
2: Yeah. Yeah.
0: You guys are going to be working probably longer than you wanted to. But if you can keep making $200,000, this is a solvable problem.
2: Yeah.
0: I mean, on napkin math, you go, all right, $50,000 a year, we're done in 4 years.
2: Yeah, if you guys can find a way, and I just took you what you bring home a month minus the mortgage, you should have around 11,000 ish left. And if you guys can throw 6,000 a month at this debt, Jessica, which means you live on nothing. I mean, you guys, your grocery budget's like 200 a week, if that. Like, I mean, it is like we are doing nothing but paying this off. Yeah, and if you can...
0: That's under 3 years.
2: Yeah, if you can be intense for three and a half years, you guys could get out of this. And that doesn't even include selling stuff, right? Or working extra or whatever that is. I mean, there's stuff in here that you can move. It's going to be a couple of years of grinding it out.
1: I may or may not be wanting to cry right now because that makes me real excited because we're both on the same page. We both want to pass this. And
2: are you guys both working full time, Jessica? Are y'all both full time?
1: Yes, we.
2: Okay.
1: Yes, we are.
2: And kids? Do you have kids?
1: No, not okay. Well, we do, not in the home. Though.
2: Okay. Okay. So that's a good. I mean, honestly, that's great. And if you guys
0: less mouths to feed.
2: Yeah, and it takes a level of even a step of humility at 50 years old after two great careers to say, hey, we're going to go work nights. And you and your husband just handshake and say, all right, I'll see you at 9 p.m. tonight because we're going to leave at 5 our jobs. We're going to go work somewhere for 4 hours and we're going to come home. And that's going to be an extra $1,500, $2,000 a month that's added to this that shortens it. You know what I mean? Like you start to see, yeah. See a path out. It's just going to be hard, Jessica. I mean, but I think you guys are at it. I mean, even as you're explaining coming onto the call, how you're feeling, like the emotions are just right there. They're right there, which actually is a good thing because you're actually feeling something and that's going to help in the motivation of it all. It really will.
1: Yeah.
0: What was going to be your next step if you hadn't called?
1: Well, I mean, obviously looking at the debt consolidations, just literally, I mean, we've already talked because we're like, all right, we got to get these baby steps started. So we've already got drawn out our spreadsheet. Living that life, and then, you know, yeah, calling debt consolidated, what can we do to, you know, shorten this pain, you know, that right. We both are anxious about, and neither of us like it. It's very weighty, and, you know, we've got kids that are getting married and all the things, and so it's just, you feel real handicapped in your abilities to really be progressively moving forward and you know, and trying to even bless them with, you know, helping to pay for all this. And so we don't like feeling this pressure either. And so we're definitely, it's to that point of just being super overwhelmed.
0: Mm. Well, I want to free you of feeling the obligation that you need to pay for everything or else you're a bad mom. I think you guys are incredible. The fact you're even struggling with this tells me how much you care about these kids and your family. And so here's the truth. You can't cover a wedding right now. You can't bless them with some outrageous gift. But the best thing you can do is clean up your own financial mess yes. So that they don't have to take care of you later on in life. That's the true burden to worry about. And maybe later on down the road, you do get to bless them with an amazing gift 6 years from now.
1: Yes, that would be awesome.
0: So can we say we're doing this in 3 years, that you'll call us back and do a debt-free scream?
1: Oh, my gosh, I would love to.
0: Well, here
1: yes,
0: it is.
1: Yes, absolutely.
0: You spit shake with your husband. $6,000 a month is going toward this debt. The IRS debt comes first mm-hmm. because they will screw up your life.
2: Right.
0: So let's make sure that we cover that, then attack all of the other debts, sell everything we can.
2: Did y'all have
0: work
2: anything
0: as much
2: to sell, Jessica? Do you have like a four-wheeler, an extra car? I mean, I don't even know.
0: Some toys.
1: We do. We no extra vehicle, but we do have a camp trailer that we've definitely, that's one of the things my husband has said, let's try to get rid of it and sell it.
2: Yeah.
1: We even talked about selling the house, to be honest. Not sure that there, I mean, there's maybe 120, you know,
2: equity in there. Yeah.
1: Maybe in there. Equity.
0: That's like your like last ditch effort. That's like we're on the verge of bankruptcy. We're going to have to sell the house, but I wouldn't do that. You guys have an amazing income
2: yeah.
0: and we are rooting for you.

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0: Next, we have Austin in Indianapolis. Hey, Austin.
1: Hello, how are you?
0: Hi, we're doing great. How can we help today?
1: My name, like you said, is Austin. I'm 28, and I have about $375,000 in debt.
0: $375,000?
1: Yes, ma'am.
0: Does that include a mortgage?
1: Yes. The mortgage is about $120,000-ish.
0: Oh, okay. Dang. Okay, so what's the rest of the debt? The rest of the $250,000?
1: Like $190,000 to $200,000 is an SBA loan on my business, which is my full-time income.
2: Is it profitable?
1: That's why I'm calling you guys.
2: Okay.
0: Well, that's not good.
1: So when I purchased
2: if we're your only hope to make this business profitable, oof. What's the business?
1: I'm a small distributor for a snack company. I deliver to big box grocery stores.
2: Okay. What was the loan for?
1: The loan was for the acquisition of the business that I bought from the last individual that owned it.
0: Oh, okay.
2: Was it profitable when you bought it?
1: Yes, sir.
2: Okay.
0: So what's going on now with it?
1: So basically, how do I word this? So basically, the last owner of it, he was doing about, it's 100% commission. He was doing about $15,000 a week in sales, so he was taking home about $2,200. And since then, all of the stores had resets done, so my product presence has kind of slowed down a lot in there. And I'm doing about $10,000 to $12,000 a week on a good week.
2: And what are you taking home from that?
1: It's not a lot. So I'm making about $1,500 to $1,800 a week.
2: Okay. Where does the other $10,000 go?
1: So some months I'll do like $5,000 or $6,000, $7,000, and then some months I'll do $10,000. So I pay about $3,000 a month just on the SBA loan for the business.
2: That's cutting into your profits.
1: Correct. That's the bulk of it.
2: And you're doing this full time, 40 hours a week?
1: Yes. Yes, sir. More than that, but yes.
2: Okay. And you're making about $5,000 or $6,000 a month?
1: Yes.
2: Mm. And you've got a sizable level of debt. What's the other $60,000 in consumer debt?
1: About $30,000 is credit cards. 20 of that is just regular this and that on my wife's credit card. About $2,000 is my credit card, just regular consumer, and then $8,000 of the rest of it is on a new HVAC system for our house that we got last year.
0: Okay. Does your wife work?
1: No. We have 3.5 children.
0: Okay. Well, congratulations.
1: My oldest stepson is 19. He supports himself. He lives with us. That's why I say the half.
2: Okay.
0: Oh, okay.
2: So this is even riskier because you're a single-income household on 100% commission.
1: Correct.
2: You guys have anything in savings?
1: We have our $1,000 emergency fund. 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
2: Wow. So is it that tight every month to where you're barely scraping by because you've got $3,000 alone plus all the family expenses making $5,000 total? What's your rent or mortgage?
1: About $1,250.
2: So just between the $1,250 mortgage and the $3,000 to service the loan, you're already barely putting food on the table.
1: Correct.
0: Do you see an upside? Do you have a hope that this business is going to be profitable soon? Like, do you see an actual realistic future?
1: So I have a couple more accounts, a couple more grocery stores that are opening up in my area. One of them is going to, I'll probably do on the low end about $2,000 a week in sales in there. So that'll be, you know, a chunk extra, I guess.
0: When does that happen?
1: In June is when they're opening.
0: Okay. How old are your kids? The three.
1: We have the 12. He'll be 13 soon.
0: Yeah.
1: And then my daughter just turned 7, and then my youngest son just turned 3.
0: Okay. So the 3-year-old's home. I'm just was wondering if your wife could jump
2: she
0: in
2: goes
0: and do,
2: back to work
0: yeah,
2: full
0: do,
2: time.
0: Yeah, do something while the kids are in school at least. But the 3-year old.
1: We've been talking and trying to figure out, like, when my 3-year old goes to school that she could go find somewhere to go.
0: Yeah, but that's going to be in like 2 years unless you guys are going to do a preschool or something. You know what I mean? Like, I do wonder, just for a 6-7 month period, it doesn't have to be long. But for you guys, an extra $1,000 a month is life-changing.
1: So to supplement a little bit, my dad is also in the same business, just for another company. I've kind of worked my route around to where I can spend Wednesdays with him, and he's offered to pay me some extra, totaling about like $1,600 a month extra.
0: Okay.
2: That'll help knock out these little debts.
0: Why would you be working with him on a Wednesday versus just in the business?
1: Because most of my accounts are big contract accounts, and a lot of his are small cash stops.
0: Okay.
1: And the big contract accounts are, their receivings are all closed on Wednesdays.
0: Gotcha.
1: So I have a couple stores that will let me come in on Wednesdays, but I've just started doing those.
0: Well, that's great. I mean, an extra $1,500 doing that, that's going to be very helpful.
2: Yeah, your best bet is just to get more of these big contracts and make this business more profitable in order to have some extra.
0: Yeah, and you and your wife, Austin, I mean, this $200,000 small business loan is like, oof. But you guys need to sit down, and you both need to have a date on the calendar that we can't live like this for the rest of our lives. So what's the point?
2: If we're still here a year from
0: that
2: now.
0: That we eject. Yeah, at some level. What's that date? If we don't see progress by when, we need to start having some really serious conversations about what it looks like to get out of this business.
2: Because if you can just go work full time making 70 or 80, it's a better bet.
0: Yeah.
2: Even still having this business loan. Is there a way you could sell this business to someone else?
1: I could. The problem is I'm kind of upside down. So I owe like $190, $200 on the business. And on paper, it's probably worth about $140, $150.
2: Okay. Mm-hmm. Well, I mean, even if you came up with a difference, it still might be worth getting out of this eventually.
1: Yeah.
2: Or getting the business. What I would do is get it profitable enough.
0: If you hit some big accounts and you get it back going and it's actually
2: sustainable,
0: a blessing in your life, long term, then obviously that's the win. But if you're running your wheels like this, you can't be doing this for another 2, 3, 4 years, Austin, right?
1: Yes.
0: I mean, that
1: is correct.
0: Yeah. So you and your wife need to sit down and just have some level of a plan.
2: Some timelines.
0: Yes,
2: what's going to happen? If this happens, here's what we'll do. If this doesn't happen, here's what we'll do.
0: Yeah, we need to hit this benchmark net at this point. We need to see this and this, right? Because if the June accounts don't end up happening, you know, then you're still exactly where you are, right? So there needs to be some benchmarks that you guys need to be hitting. And if that's not the case, then, we got to figure out what to do. Because like George said, even if you found something that paid $80,000 a year, you're still going to have this debt, but hopefully with this, you know, even if you get it cut in half, selling it for not a lot, that's $100,000, and people got student loans for $100,000. You know, you just look at it as another debt to get out. And Austin, dear Lord, please cut up the credit cards. You guys can't keep doing this.
1: Yeah, that's
0: cut them up tonight.
1: The majority of
0: do it now.
1: $20,000 was groceries.
0: Do you have one? Yeah. Well, get it out. You guys got to figure out. Go shop at Aldi.
1: Yeah.
0: Beans and rice. You don't get fancy food, right? You can't. You
2: we
0: guys can't
2: cut
0: afford
2: our lifestyle
0: it.
2: Down.
0: Yes.
2: And adding this guardrail is going to help you get out of this mess.
1: Right.
2: And it's going to be hard. You're going to have to get creative. But once you take debt off the table, we can finally get out.
0: It forces you. Please.
2: We got to plug the leak first.
0: Absolutely. Yeah, you're not going to be able to get out of this mess as you continue to dig out the bottom. So cut them up tonight. You guys need some extreme changes. So I'd make a timeline and I'd cut up credit cards for the business. That's what I would make timeline for the business to cut the credit cards tonight.

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9: ABC News, I'm Wayne Cabot. More than 150 campers have been rescued from raging floodwaters by the National Guard, flying helicopters into the flood zone of Iron County, Missouri. The U.S. is demanding Iran publicly declare it will stop attacking ships in the Strait of Hormuz and fully reopen the strait, or the U.S. will resume its bombing campaign. Maine Democrats have announced a convention will happen in 2 weeks. just ahead of a legal deadline to replace Senate candidate Graham Platner, who officially dropped out today. State Party Chairman Charlie Dingman.
10: We are announcing that we will hold our nominating convention on Saturday, July 25, where delegates from each of Maine's 16 counties will vote for our new nominee.
9: He promises transparency. Taylor Swift paid the city of New York to cover the expenses for her wedding, paying $160,000 to the Big Apple, says Mayor Zoran Mamdani. This is ABC News.
11: The KFQD weather forecast for Anchorage and the Valley. Tonight, partly cloudy skies, the low temperature near 55. Saturday, turning mostly cloudy. Chance of showers developing as we work into the evening. Highs in the low 60s. Saturday night, cloudy with showers around. Lows in the low 50s. Sunday, cloudy with the risk of some showers. Highs in the upper 50s. This is KFQD meteorologist Steve Adamson.

0: 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All right, let's go to Blake in Panama City, Florida. Hi, Blake. Welcome to the show.
1: Hi.
0: Hello. How can we help today?
1: Hello. Okay, so my question is, so me and my wife have our house paid off at 34.
0: Whoa.
1: And I went back to school and got a degree at 30, you know. So we were struggling before, and I was like, I ain't going to keep doing this. But the thing is now her family is peer pressuring us, and she's falling for it to go out and buy a bigger and better house and new vehicles. But they're all paid for, house is paid for, and she's falling for it.
2: What do you mean falling for it? You guys haven't done anything yet, right? You're just saying she's in on it. She's like, yeah, I'm ready. Let's go into debt.
1: That's right.
2: Do you guys have the money to upgrade cars, and do you want to?
1: No, I don't want to.
2: But do you have the money to?
1: Yes, I do.
2: Okay. You're just like, that's not a priority for you. Is there any merit to what she's saying in that you could use an upgrade on the cars or the house, or is it totally fine?
1: Well, with the house, it's about 1,600 square feet, and we do have three children, so they're becoming teenagers, so it is getting cramped in there. But and
2: what's the house worth?
1: About $290,000.
2: Okay, and how much money do you have outside of that?
1: And our bank accounts combined, we have about $15,000.
2: Okay, so that's kind of your emergency fund?
1: That's right.
0: Okay. Anything above that, savings?
1: Nope. That's all of our savings combined is with that.
0: Okay. And what do you guys make a year?
1: I make right at $170,000, and she does insurance, and she makes $70,000.
0: You make $170,000 and she makes $70,000?
1: That's right.
0: Okay, so you guys make $240,000 and you have no more savings? Just $15,000?
1: Well, I just started making this about 4 years ago, and that's when I started
2: paying
1: our
2: vehicles
1: in our house debt.
2: Okay, so you've been real focused on the house and therefore haven't been adding anything to savings. Is that right?
1: That's correct. And our vehicles are 2018s, and I paid them off too, focused on them.
0: Okay, gotcha.
2: Got it. So you've been on a debt payment journey, and now you're at a good spot, and she's already going, let's go back in. And you're like, dude, we just played this
1: game.
2: That's
1: right. Yeah, we were in debt, you know, since we're 20 years old. I can't do it no more. So I went to school, got a degree,
0: well,
1: and
0: Blake,
1: started paying it off.
0: What you guys are making, say you lived on $100,000 a year, you could bank $140,000, right, and go get two nice cars if you wanted. You don't care about it, but maybe she wants a nice car. You guys make good money. She should get a nice car.
2: What cars are you driving right now?
1: So she has a 2018 Durango, and mine's a 2018 Ram 1500.
0: Okay, but you're fine. You're content. But she's like, hey, I want to upgrade cars. And I think
1: all the time looking.
2: What does she want? Give me like a ballpark. What kind of car, what price point is she looking at?
1: Well, she was looking at the Wagoneers, and they're $90,000.
2: Goodness gracious.
1: $2,000 a year, you know? I mean, $2,000 a month.
0: No payments here. We're not going to be going down that road with her, but you guys could save up, get a used one if you want to look. I feel like they don't have great resale.
2: Here's the thing. Nobody wants to deal with the maintenance because it's in the shop half the time.
0: Yeah, I don't think they're great. I don't think those are great cars. But, you know, but it would be okay, Blake, if she went and bought you make $240,000, no debt, no house payments.
2: You could get a $30,000, $40,000, $50,000 SUV, and it's not a big part of your world.
0: $70,000 is too much?
2: I mean, based on your lifestyle right now, it feels like a big jump. But
0: probably.
2: We say no more than half of your income tied up with things with wheels and motors. So technically,
1: right,
2: if you guys kept up this income, you could have about $100,000 in total vehicles.
0: Yeah, that's fair. So maybe a $50,000, and it needs to be used. You guys don't need to go get a brand new car. You're not at that point yet.
2: Let someone else take the hit on depreciation.
0: Yeah, but she could go get a $50,000.

0: car, but you guys
1: need
0: to say
1: nice car.
0: Yeah, that is a great car.
1: That's pretty much any vehicle used that she wants.
0: Yes, but y'all need to save up and pay cash for it, okay?
2: That's right. My thing with the house is the kids are teenagers and it is cramped, but they'll be out the house in 5 years. I don't just see the point of getting something bigger and then just me and her.
0: Okay. Well, true. All of this is wants at this point. Our needs are taken care of. But Blake, you can spend some money. Okay. I'm not saying go upgrade the house right now, but I don't feel like she's completely out of control for wanting to up a lifestyle a little bit, especially since you guys are making good money now. So
1: what's your household expenses every month? Everything that comes out of your checking account, what would that add up to in a given month?
2: I would say about $2,000.
1: Goodness gracious. And you guys are clearing, what, $15,000, $16,000 a month?
2: Yes, sir. Like I said, it just started because we just got the house and everything paid off in January.
1: Let's play it out. That means you could bank $14,000 a month, $168,000 a year, which means you could go buy her $50,000 car and then save up another $100,000 and upgrade to a $400,000 house all within the next 12 months. You hear me?
2: Right. I just don't know how to. And it's because we came from nothing. That was so hard to save because I didn't have a good job, and then I finally did, and I'm so scared to go back to what it was.
1: You won't go back if you don't go into debt.
0: Yeah, that's the thing, is you're moving forward with no risk.
1: So you're purchasing the next house in cash. I just told you, save $100,000 up, sell yours, take that $300,000, boom, $400,000 house paid.
2: I got you. Yep, that makes sense.
1: Save up $50,000, sell her car.
0: So, Blake, y'all need to have a little dreaming because you are holding back, which I get why. I totally understand. And I know this is all so new because you're like, we've just paid everything off. And like, oh, my gosh, now we want to go upgrade because we just paid everything off. So she's been in a season of sacrifice, and she's been a great teammate, I'm assuming, for you guys to hit these goals, which is awesome. So now guys need a dream in the future and just say, hey, in the next 18 months, what do we want our life to look like? And, Blake, you may be like, I'm great driving my truck, and that's great. And she may say, I would love a newer car. Okay, great. Let's put that on the table. And I would love some more space. All right, let's go look. Let's just see. You know, and you can just pull up Zillow for the heck of it at dinner just for fun. Just for fun. And just see what's out there.
1: In your budget.
0: Yes, but you guys start kind of dreaming and in your budget, yeah.
1: Don't go look at million-dollar homes because then she's going to only see million-dollar homes.
0: Yeah. But you guys need to have an agreement. We're not going into debt, but we can spend some money and enjoy some of this too, right?
1: So otherwise, what's the point of you working so hard and being this successful if your family can't enjoy it and reap the benefits while they're alive?
2: Well, that was another thing. My daughter's about to be 16. She's going to need a vehicle. And I know you don't go out and buy a young kid something super expensive, but then my two boys are right behind her. I'm scared.
0: So that goes on the list, like when you guys sit down for dinner, okay? Wife wants a new car. The dream would be to upgrade the house. We got three cars we got to pay for. We're going to give each, you know, maybe the kid pays for some. We put some in. I don't know. I'm just making
1: maybe
0: up a number.
1: Maybe you guys set aside 10 or 15, and anything they save up goes on top of that.
0: Yeah.
1: That's it. So that's the limit.
0: Yep. So for each kid?
1: Yeah.
0: Is what you're thinking? Okay.
1: Yeah, that sounds reasonable.
0: I was
1: going
0: to go a little cheaper. But yeah, 10. So 10 grand per kid we got to have. So that's 30,000.
1: This is rare that Rachel goes cheaper than me.
0: I know.
1: I feel like I should get an award for that.
0: You should.
2: Yeah, I've seen it's a statistic where most young kids wreck their first car anyway, so I didn't want to go so expensive.
1: Yeah, I get mad when I see kids in my neighborhood driving nicer cars than me.
0: Oh,
1: I go, that's bad parenting.
0: Get off my lawn.
1: Kids in a brand new Jeep Wrangler.
0: What a way to be so non-judgmental, George.
1: I'm just saying.
0: Have that freedom. No, but so, Blake, you guys need to sit down and make a priority list of the goals that you guys have in the next 12 to 24 months. Put dollar amounts next to them. Look at your income, and you guys map it out. And this is going to be fun. Don't stress. Please don't squish her dreams, Blake.
1: Yeah.
0: Okay?
1: You're dreaming too small. She's dreaming too big.
0: Let her dream.
1: In the middle.
0: But let her dream. This is part of it. It's fun. And she may not get everything you want. That's not the point. But the point is, like, here is what I'm thinking and wanting and seeing and whatever. Like, let it just happen. Let it be a fun conversation.
1: You guys aren't broke anymore, and you're not going to be broke again as long as you do
0: this
1: thing slowly in cash.
0: Avoid debt.
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1: Today's question comes from Patrick in Michigan. Do you think it's a good idea for my 19-year-old daughter to buy a small home while she goes to college? I would be a co-signer, and she would rent out the extra rooms and manage it. She would use the rental income to pay the mortgage, but I could potentially be her backup. Does this sound like a solid housing plan for her? Oof. I don't think so.
0: Just shivered.
1: It sounds like you saw a TikTok that sounded really cool, where it was like, just, it's easy. Buy an investment property. Your daughter lives in it, and you can rent out the rooms. It's a money-making scheme. I don't want to combine these things. These are good things, buying an investment property, but you're doing it in a bad way by co-signing and forcing yourself to buy in that area.
0: That's right.
1: Who knows if it's going to be a good area?
0: And it's usually a college town, right, is where you're buying. And so majority of the renters in that area are probably going to be college students. So, no, I mean, I would ask my question.

0: Hi. Thank you guys for taking my call.
1: Absolutely. Welcome. How can we help?
0: So I'm kind of in a little bit of a pickle right now to where I'm trying to stick to the baby steps and make meaningful progress towards paying off my debt, but I just feel like, that $1,000 I saved, like I will push it up to about 3 grand, and then I kind of feel bad for having that much money know it can be used somewhere else, and I just pay off my debt to get back down to $1,000 emergency fund. So I think it's just I need like a clear goal in mind while paying off my debt, and that's where why I'm asking you guys is how can I stick to that baby step number two?
1: Well, that kind of is your goal, is each individual debt that you're paying off is what you're looking at, and that's going to be your goal, is the next smallest debt. Is there something that's happening in your life that you're going to need more in that emergency fund, or is it just the idea of having $1,000 that makes you nervous, or what causes you to keep bumping it up?
0: Because I moved out with my girlfriend in August of this past year. I used to live in a different state. We got jobs over here in Indiana, so that's where we've been for like the last 8 months. But my girlfriend was actually in a pretty bad car accident in October, and she did not have health insurance, so she just has a mountain pile of debt too that she's trying to pay off. So that's why I was thinking that I probably will need a little bit more just in case if she's unable to pay something off or pay her bills, then maybe I could step in and help that way. But
2: How much debt do you have?
0: right now, I paid off my credit cards. It was about 5 grand worth of credit cards about 2 months ago. So I just got the auto loan, which I did about a $2,500 payment today. So it should
2: Nice.
0: be around 19,800, I believe.
2: So
1: Good
2: about
1: for
2: 20
0: you.
2: grand left on the car?
0: Yes.
2: What do you make a year?
0: I make about 41,000.
2: Oof. Man, that's a lot of car for your life.
0: Yeah.
2: What's the car
0: If
2: worth?
0: they had, I'm gonna be honest, I got it at a pretty bad interest rate too, but the car is worth probably around 11 to 13, give or take, traded.
2: Did you roll over negative equity?
0: I did not.
2: I'm wondering private party value, if you can get closer to that 20 and you just save up 5 or 6 grand over the next couple months and just sell it and get a different car.
0: That was my plan too, but I think the main issue with that is me and my girlfriend, we work different shifts, so it's
2: And
0: gonna
2: you
0: be
2: share one car?
0: I don't I mean, we probably could, but I feel like it'd be more of a hassle just because I go to work at 12:30 and she goes to work at 4:30, so it's gonna be kind of hard to
1: But
0: do
1: y'all
0: all that.
1: currently share one car?
0: We do not know. She has her own car.
1: Okay, wait. So what's the
2: I
1: problem
2: don't understand the
1: about
2: issue.
1: working different shifts?
2: You're not going to be using her car. I'm saying get a different car. You save up 6 grand or whatever the difference you're underwater in, and then save up enough to get a different car, a cheap car. And then you'll have a different car and with no payment. And then you can stack up that emergency fund really
1: Yeah,
2: quick.
1: so basically instead of paying off 20,000, then just save up 10, cut your timeline in half, save up 10, pay off the negative equity, and then go get yourself a $4,000 car.
2: Let's say you sell yours for 15, you owe 20, right? So use part of your 10 to cover that, that's 5, and then you'll have 5 left to get a new to you car.
1: So you just cut your whole timeline in half, basically, of getting out of debt.
0: So instead of just making extra payments on my car, just save up the 10 grand in cash and just do it that way.
2: Yep.
1: That's what I would do.
2: How quickly could you do that if you got real aggressive? Working multiple jobs, overtime if you can, all of that.
0: Probably by the end of the year, give or take.
2: Okay. That's not a bad timeline. And now it's, hey, I can survive on a $1,000 emergency fund till the end of the year.
1: Yeah,
2: And if
1: versus.
2: something comes up, you just stop the baby steps and stack up cash really quick.
1: Yeah, instead of all of 2027 still paying off this car. You know what I mean? Like it shrinks down that timeline, and then after that car, you have the new car, the old one sold and all of that, then you start saving up an emergency fund.
2: And at this point, truthfully, you're not in a place to support your girlfriend.
1: Yeah, you don't have the
0: Yes.
1: money, you're broke.
0: Yes,
2: So that's not a
0: we're all pretty
2: reality
0: bad.
2: where you can
1: Yeah.
2: cover her rent for her for any amount of time.
1: How old are you guys?
0: She's 20 and I'm 21.
1: Okay.
2: Do you have health
1: So look,
2: insurance?

0: Sorry, say that again?
1: Do you have health insurance?
0: My dad pays for it. She has her own.
2: Okay. Okay. So, Logan, I think what you're doing and your thought process of taking care of her is very honorable, but I would keep finances as separate as possible because there is no legal marriage here. There's nothing that protects you in any of this. Because I hope not, but there's a good chance that, you know, you guys 6 months down the road aren't together anymore. And if you, you know, went into debt or started giving, you know, all this money to her, yeah, you know, that's 10, 12 grand that you don't have going to someone that's that you're not married to. And so it sounds really harsh. And again, if you're in a position to help pay for her and you want to, and even if she leaves or you leave and it's, you know, you look back years from now and you're like, oh, wow, and you feel good about it still, then that's one thing. But we just have talked to some people, they pay on, you know, people's student loans and they're, you know, they're commingling lives. And so what happens is you end up commingling money naturally because you basically are acting like you're married, but you're not. And so I would just give you a word of caution. You guys may need to set up some pretty hard boundaries when it comes to money.
1: And if she can't pay rent for foreseeable amount of time, she needs to go find somewhere she can afford it or go live with family while she heals. But you can't foot the bill for her.
0: Yeah, see, that makes sense. But it's also a fact that I've had a hard time saving over the years as well, to where I've actually never had probably more than like $4,000 cash at one time as well throughout my working life for the last 4 years.
2: Yeah.
1: And would you say that's due to having a little bit of debt?
0: Yeah, that's just doing stupid decisions when I was 18, 19 years old and translating to now, yeah.
1: So let that fear be the fuel to get out of debt faster with that $1,000 going, hey, I'm not safe. I want to be at a place where I got $20,000 saved up to protect me. And that's where you'll be if you follow the plan.
2: Yeah, and Logan, you're on the right track. And I mean, being 21 and starting this plan is amazing. There's people 41 that are starting this. You know,
1: wish I knew it when I was his age.
2: I mean, you are ahead decades. If you do this stuff, Logan, stay out of debt. Live below your means, have this emergency fund, get out of debt, bump it up to a fully funded emergency fund, start investing in retirement, literally walking the baby steps, you will retire a multimillionaire.
3: 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They help you make sense of it all, because you're not crazy for feeling this way. People dread the decision or put it off because it just feels too complicated. Todd in Florida said he was scared to even start, but Chapter walked him through it step by step and found a Medicare plan that actually fit his life and saved him $600 a year. That's exactly what Chapter does. They slow down, explain your options, and help you make a wise decision based on your doctors, your medications, your priorities, and your budget. And the best part, Chapter services don't cost you anything. To talk to Chapter, just dial pound 250 and say Medicare. That's pound 250.

0: From ABC News, I'm Wayne Cabot. President Trump is now threatening Iran with thousands of missiles after open calls for his assassination at the Ayatollah's funeral. And the U.S. is demanding Iran issue a public statement that says the Strait of Hormuz is open.
1: A senior U.S. official saying that the Iranians said firing on the ships was a mistake, an errant part of the Iranian regime that was trying to undermine the deal. We screwed up. Let's keep talking.
0: ABC's Martha Raddatz. Trump border czar Tom Homan says he's not going to comment on the fatal ICE-involved shooting in Houston, in which DAS claims that a man weaponized his vehicle toward agents, a claim refuted by three witnesses.
2: Let the investigation play out. If the officers acted outside policy or illegally, they'll be held accountable.
0: DHS says it has no body cam video. Houston Mayor John Whitmire.
3: We're not settling to wait for an FBI report. For all we know, could take a year. We want answers.
0: He's authorizing his own investigation. Graham Plattner has submitted his paperwork to formally withdraw from Maine's U.S. Senate race, and now State Democratic Chair Charlie Dingman is calling for a convention in 2 weeks to pick a replacement.
4: The convention will be fair, representative, and as transparent as possible as we all come together in service of our ultimate goal, defeating Susan Collins and winning this Senate seat.
0: Apple is suing OpenAI, claiming it's been stealing trade secrets as it seeks to build its own hardware for ChatGPT. And it's suing two Apple ex-employees who now work for OpenAI, which has not yet commented. Over 150 campers rescued from raging floodwaters by the National Guard flying their helicopters into the flood zone in Iron County, Missouri. More than 90 water rescues across the state. You're listening to ABC News.
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0: A man's been rescued after his car left the Kelly Drive in Philadelphia on Boathouse Row and plunged right into the Schuylkill River near the Temple University Boathouse. A member of the U.S. national rowing team happened to be nearby. Libby Peters was filming a documentary. She ran to the dock, jumped in the water, swam to the car, found the doors were locked, and the car was sinking fast. Others swam out to help her, and they pulled the driver through an open window. No word on his condition. Senator Lindsey Graham in Kyiv says he has support from President Trump on a bipartisan sanctions bill to punish Russia for its war on Ukraine.
8: I've never been more optimistic than I am today that we have the formula to end this war. Help Ukraine be more lethal. Let those supporting Russia to know it's going to be a price to be paid if you keep doing it.
0: That price, tariffs and sanctions for countries buying Russian oil and gas. John Rich, known for his hit Save a Horse, Ride a Cowboy, is President Trump's special envoy for American landowners now, sworn in during the day for a new position. The press release says he will advocate for landowners facing pressure from large-scale solar and wind development. Belgium, which beat the U.S. in the World Cup, is now also out. Spain beat them. New York's mayor says Taylor Swift paid the city $160,000 to cover wedding expenses. I'm Wayne Cabot, ABC News.
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0: Welcome back to the Ramsey Show in the Fairwinds Credit Union Studio. I'm George Camel, joined by my co-host Rachel Cruz, also my co-host on Smart Money Happy Hour. You can catch all that on the Ramsey Network. We've got Sarah up next in Orlando, Florida. What's going on, Sarah?
1: Hi. I am struggling with my husband lying to me financially. I've been struggling with this for about 2 years, and I'm just wanting some advice on how to fix this.
2: Oh, gosh, Sarah. What's he, you said he's lying about your money. What's an example of that? What does that mean?
1: So I first found out about that he'd been lying our whole marriage a couple of years ago. He had a large chunk of money from the sale of a house that he had put into, or he told me he put into a high-yield savings account. Mm-hmm. And when we got to the point of talking about buying a house, it came out that he had been completely lying about it, that he'd spent all the money, and I still don't know where he spent all that money. There are other times where we'll put money in the safe as like a savings account, just, you know, in case of emergencies. And I went in there one day last March to get some money out to pay a bill, and the money was gone. And it's kind of things like this that are consistently happening.
2: And what does he say when you confront him? Where does he say the money went?
1: The $70,000, I'm not sure where it went, even to this day. But for the other stuff, he says that it goes to, you know, if I'm out of town for work, he says that he went and spent it eating out. Or he went and just bought some random stuff that we don't really need, that he's not really going to use.
0: And have you seen said stuff?
1: For him.
0: Is there actual proof of the things he's saying he's purchasing?
1: Yes, like I see the receipts from where he's gone out to eat, and you know, he brought home a guitar and tried to play it for 2 weeks and then stopped playing it, and now it's just sitting in the closet.
0: Okay. Well, there's a few layers to this, and I don't know if there's something more nefarious happening behind the scenes. You know, there's financial infidelity. Is there actual infidelity? Is there an addiction? Is there gambling? There's so much we don't know because he's not being fully transparent, and that is the only solution. The only hope for this marriage is him coming totally clean. Because right now, you can't trust him.
2: Because usually, Sarah, if there is a level of deceit financially, not always, but more than half the time, there's something else happening on the other side of that door. And
0: you don't just blow 70 grand on some toys.
2: Yeah, and I don't know what that is, what that looks like, but my fear is his character is proving out to be that he lies. He's a liar. He doesn't keep his word. And if he's lying about one area of life, again, I pray it's not the case, but there's a good chance there's other things going on. And so I would, for your sake of the marriage, to keep the marriage at all intact, you guys need to sit down with a really, really good marriage therapist or counselor and start hashing out. Again, it's not just the money piece. This always goes deeper. It's usually never a money issue. It usually starts to show itself as a marriage issue. And that's what this is. This is a man who has to make a decision on whether he's going to choose to rebuild trust with his wife, Sarah. And you guys will create a roadmap over a long process of that healing journey for you to be able to trust him again. Or if the patterns continue. I don't know how you stay married to someone that continues to lie to you.
1: Well, and that's the hard thing, because in a lot of ways he's great. He helps out around the home. He is very encouraging, and spiritually, you know, I don't really believe in divorce. And so it's hard because our whole lives are intertwined. You know, we go to church together. Like, I want to be led by a godly man.
2: You're
1: so
2: not,
1: like,
2: Sarah, you're not. You're not, though. You're not. He took $70,000, Sarah, and lied about it. You guys have a agreement that you're going to put money over here, and he chooses to be a selfish child and go buy a freaking guitar. Do you know what I'm saying? Like, it's pretty glaring, and I don't trust him. And so No, that's not a man who leads you spiritually, Sarah. No, you can't put a spiritual umbrella over this. This is wrong. This is wrong.
1: Okay.
2: And I'm sorry, I don't mean to be harsh about it, but...
1: No, that's probably something that I need to hear.
2: Yeah, I mean, it's just... And we're a third party that doesn't know you from Adam. So when you give us information that you've been used to holding, it's become normalized to you. But you say it to us, and we're like, no. And again, I'm not saying he's a bad guy, and I'm not saying he, like, has a double life or something.
0: And he can be a good guy in a lot of other ways. But it doesn't matter if you can't trust him. You understand? That's the root of this whole thing. And I'm sure he's a hard worker, and he goes to church. He can check all the boxes. But if you can't trust him and he constantly lies to you, there is no relationship here. And so starting today, I'd say, hey, I'm a joint owner on every single bank account, every account in our life. And if you say no to that, we can't move forward.
2: Yeah, and it's a spectrum here, Sarah. Again, we jump probably to the dramatics because we do the show for a living. So I feel like we hear some of the craziest stories. So, yes, it could be that he's just sloppy with money. He's irresponsible. He's immature about it and needs to grow up.
0: That's a best case scenario.
2: That's the best case scenario. You know what I mean? But he needs to understand the seriousness of this. Because if you want to talk scripture, I can throw a lot of money scriptures at you that actually depict what your heart and character are, is how a reflection of money and how you handle money. And so he needs to step up and be a man. And if he can't own this or understand the seriousness of what he has eroded in your marriage trust-wise...
0: He brushes it off and goes, well, you know, I bought some toys while you were out of town. My bad. That's not enough.
2: Yeah. And you too, Sarah, you know, on your end, you got to decide if it's that serious to you. And it may not be. You may get off this call and be like, I can function in this for the rest of my life. And you may choose to. I don't know. Because it's the harder work to not sweep things under the rug and actually to pull the rug out and deal with the crap that's sitting right there. That's marriage work. Like, that's the hard work in marriage. It's so much easier to be like, it's not a big deal. I'm going to just justify it over here because he is a good guy, and we're going to – and then that's the level of marriage you're going to have. But if you guys want to do the work to dig deeper, not only financially can you be healed, but I think you'll have a much healthier, real, honest, authentic relationship in your marriage as well, which is probably the ultimate goal, you know?
1: Absolutely.
2: Yeah.
0: We're hoping for healing for you, but you've got some hard work ahead of you.
2: And it's red flags, so hear
0: some
2: us say that.
0: Tough conversations. And how he reacts is going to be very telling.
2: Yes.
0: And I love the quote, when someone shows you who they are, believe them. And so the more he shows you that he can't be trusted, the more you have to realize he's just not a trustworthy person, and I can't change him, and therefore I am not safe in this relationship. That's it. That's the hard truth. And I hope you guys have some good counseling and church family that can help support you through this. I hope there's healing and redemption on the other side.
2: Get some healthy, spiritual, Christian people around you. Healthy.
0: Bring it all into the light. That's the path forward.

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1: Thank you.
0: How can we help today?
1: Well, I've kind of gotten myself into a situation here. I like cars too much, and this past summer, I bought a car. It was just an emotional decision, bad decision, brand new car, and with it a high payment, and at the same time, trying to pay down about $20,000 worth of credit card debt that I've been just kicking down the road for years and years.
0: How old are you?
1: I'm almost ready to retire.
0: Maybe not anymore.
1: Yeah, not anymore. I am 60.
0: Okay.
1: Single
0: or married?
1: Single.
0: Okay. So tell us about this vehicle. People want to know. Spill the tea.
2: I know. What kind of cars is Nancy like? She said, I love cars. I'm like, ooh, Nancy, what kind of cars?
1: Oh, it's a Bronco Sport, a 25 Bronco Sport. I just fell in love with how it looked and everything, and it was a stupid decision. Now I am regretting the payment.
0: What's the balance and what's the payment?
1: The balance, I owe about a little under 25. $1,000 on it. I'm paying $385 a month.
0: Did you put some serious money down?
2: Yeah, that's not terrible. Payment
1: wise. It's not terrible, no. I had a trade that was.
0: You had another nice car.
1: Bronco Sport. Yes, I had another Bronco Sport that I should have stuck with, but I got frustrated with its tech, and in a moment of stupidity, decided to upgrade to get the better tech.
2: What could you sell it for?
1: Literally now. I have been able to get as high as an offer as $27,200 from Carvana.
2: Okay.
1: Yeah.
2: Okay.
1: So I could almost get my money back.
2: Yeah.
1: So
2: how much would you make a year?
1: $75,000 gross.
2: Okay. Awesome. Okay. Sorry. What's your question?
1: Question is, I recently found a Honda Element, which I really love those cars, with like 130,000 miles on it, but they're super, super, super
0: dependable,
1: reliable. Uh-huh. And I found that for about around 11,000. And it would, when everything's all said and done, my payment would go to $198 a month instead of a $385. But, you know, then I'd have an older car with no warranty, because if I add a warranty to it,
2: Nancy,
0: please don't do any of this, Nancy. We're playing the wrong game.
2: Yeah, you're back in the same game. You're just moving debt to debt, smaller debt, but you're moving debt to debt. Do you have any money saved, Nancy? Any money at all that you can get to? Any cash?
1: No cash. No, everything I go, everything extra every month, I just pour into the debt trying to get ahead.
2: How much extra?
1: And then another emergency comes along.
2: Okay, how much extra are you putting towards your debt? Like, if you were to stay current on all the credit cards and the car payment, how much extra would you have a month?
1: Only like $200.
2: Okay.
1: And so that's why it's a chronic debt situation, because life keeps happening.
2: Yeah.
1: And I go backwards on the credit card.
0: Are you bringing home like $4,500 a month? What is your take home pay?
1: It's because I have some stuff going in, like pre tax stuff going out into paying off another loan. That's another story, but it's almost paid off.
0: You have a 401k loan or something?
1: I don't remember what you call it. It's not 401k, 457. Does that sound?
0: Yeah, you took a loan against your retirement plan.
1: Yes,
0: your deferred comp.
1: And it'll be paid off as of next month, which will free up $350 a month.
2: Okay.
0: Great.
2: So 500. Okay. So here's what I would do, Nancy, if I woke up in your shoes.
1: Okay.
2: I would, when that gets freed up, you'll have around $500 of margin. Okay. I would go.
1: Could you repeat that?
2: Yeah, you would have around $500 of margin, right? After this is paid off, that frees up $300. You said you have about $200, $500.
1: Yes.
2: I would go and find any kind of work you could do, even if it's driving Uber in your new Bronco. I don't care. And I want you to make an extra $1,000 a month, okay? So what's going to happen in 2 months? In 2 months, you're going to have an extra $3,000. If you can sell this Bronco still at $27,000, you'll have $2,000. That means you have $5,000 cash that I want you to go buy a car. And no more car payments. And no more car payments. And then you're going to be driving. You're awesome. I just looked up cars. I looked up $3,000 cars in Wichita just now on my phone. Lots of options. Uh-huh. They really are there. I mean, and one of them was like a 2006 Volvo. I mean, you know what I mean? Like, you got to do some inspection, be smart about it. But, like, you can get a cheap car that will last you for 12 months. That's all we're looking for,
0: Nancy. Yeah, this is not your forever car.
2: No, this is a 12-month car. Mm-hmm. And you tell yourself that. You say, Nancy, this is my 12-month car. Because you're going to start then working to get out of debt. And then once you have your credit card debt paid off, then you're going to be able to have so much freedom and so much margin to save up and buy a nicer car that Nancy wants. But I want you out of car payments, Nancy. This game is not working for you.
0: Yeah, we need a big why here. And no, you said you wanted to retire. How much do you have in retirement?
1: Well, I have a pension. I have about 50,000 is all in that 457.
0: How much is your pension going to be?
1: It's going to be around 4,300 a month.
0: Okay, so about what you're making now.
1: Yes.
0: So let's make this a goal. Let's become completely debt-free with a fully funded emergency fund as we enter retirement.
1: Mm-hmm.
0: That's your goal, and which means I am not going to quit working until I have a lot of financial peace and security in my life. And that becomes your why. It sounds like you've lived a few lives. And so now's the time to go, what is this next chapter of Nancy's life going to look like? Is it trading in for a different car with a slightly lower payment while I still struggle in my 60s? Or is it, man, I don't have the dream car, but I have the dream retirement because I'm not making payments broke every month?
1: Exactly.
2: Yeah. And Nancy, you really do. I want to encourage you that, you know, to spontaneously go and buy a new car because you got frustrated. You have to acknowledge that in yourself, right? Like, you didn't go on Amazon and buy a new pair of, like, $12 earrings because you got mad. Or, you know what I mean? You're like, I just want to feel good. I'm going to, like, this is a big, it's a big deal. You bought a car. You know what I mean? And it's not to shame you.
1: I was really frustrated.
2: Nancy was pissed, so she went and got a new car. Yes. So I want you to acknowledge when those things come up in us. This is a Dave Ramsey quote for you. I heard this growing up in my house and on the show all the time. But but that there's a level of maturity that delays gratification. Okay, so adults devise a plan and follow it. Children do what feels good, and you're not a child. Mm-hmm. You're not a child.
1: No,
2: you are a grown woman who is smart, who's hardworking, and I just want you to reframe some of these impulses that you're making. Because it's not just at the car lot. It's probably other places. And really start to get disciplined in this area of your life, Nancy, probably for the first time ever, you know? And it sounds crazy to do something big like this at 60 years old, but people do it every day.
1: Mm-hmm.
2: People do it every day. So if you hold on the line, Christian's going to pick up, and we're going to give you Every Dollar, which is our budgeting app. And I want you to be engaged in it. I want you to create a monthly budget, Nancy. I want you to dream and just do some searching when you get off the phone with us. Just Google $5,000 cars in Wichita and just start to make peace with this this new future you have. But because of that 2006 Volvo that you may buy, that frees up hundreds of dollars a month for you.
0: Yeah. Here's the three words we need to take out of our vocabulary. I deserve it. I think you deserve financial peace. I think you deserve a great retirement, which means we need the delayed gratification to say no to the toys right now.

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11: The KFQD weather forecast for Anchorage and the Valley. Tonight, partly cloudy skies, the low temperature near 55. Saturday, turning mostly cloudy. Chance of showers developing as we work into the evening, highs in the low 60s. Saturday night, cloudy with showers around, lows in the low 50s. Sunday, cloudy with the risk of some showers, highs in the upper 50s. This is KFQD meteorologist Steve Adamson.

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1: Hi, thank you for taking my call.
0: Absolutely. What's your question today?
1: So we have three young adult children. Two of them are very responsible and respectful. The third is terrible with money, spends money as fast as he can get it, and he also has a major lying problem. So currently our relationship is very strained. He's not living with us, and he's not living a life that we can support right now. In the meantime, we are looking

0: to rewrite our wills or set up a revocable living trust. So how can we set this up so if we were to die before he matures or changes direction here, that he would have to demonstrate necessary qualities before receiving his inheritance? And at what point does he simply forfeit his share? And what do we do with that share then? And also, of course, we do not want to be the cause that our adult children do not get along after we're gone, but we also don't want this gift that we've worked so hard for to be wasted.
1: You're asking the right questions, Anne, and I'm sorry you're having to deal with this. It's not how you picture it when you imagine being able to bless your family and leave a legacy, and now you can't even trust the child to handle it.
0: Correct.
1: But you're doing the right steps. I mean, a revocable living trust is the move, and you can customize the provisions, and you'll need a strong trustee to actually carry this out. But you can time it all. You can have conditions and say, hey, if he doesn't do X, Y, Z, he doesn't get anything. And at that point, it gets split evenly between the two other siblings.
0: Okay.
2: Yeah, and if that's it, and I would communicate it. It's going to be really hard, but I would rather him hear that from you all at some level than the reading of the will, you know, if you guys pass away.
0: Okay.
2: That, and then I would...
0: So have a conversation with all three of them?
2: I would, yeah.
0: Okay.
2: To let them know what's going on.
1: Let them get mad at you while you're alive instead of getting mad at the siblings when they had nothing to do with this.
2: Yeah, and I would have the conditions, have someone, whether it's the trustee, whoever it is, that it's not one of your children that has to monitor his behavior. Because that could make the relationship really odd, right? So if there's a good family friend that you trust, but I would not put one of the siblings in that position, because I think that could definitely cause tension, you know, and be very clear on those conditions too, right? Not subjective. As clear as you can be is going to be the best. And it is, I'm with George. I'm like, it is so heartbreaking because money is such a magnifying glass. It makes us more of what we already are. And if there's really, you know, horrible habits, things that he's, you know, doing that's damaging himself, and then you put money on that, it's going to make his life even worse, right? When money is supposed to be a blessing in that. So I think there's definitely some wisdom, and it is very, it's very sad. It's very, very heartbreaking, but I do think there's wisdom in that. And my prayer is that, yeah, he wakes up. How old is he?
0: 19. Mm-hmm.
2: Okay.
0: 19.
2: All right. You know, we're all a little.
1: There's still time.
2: Yeah. That's good. I'm glad he's not like 40. That makes me feel better.
0: Right.
1: He's not too set in his ways.
2: Yeah. But.
1: But you can always change it later.
0: Of being specific, like what could.
1: Here's an example. You could say, hey, there's going to be a sobriety requirement and a debt-free requirement. And every month, we're going to check your credit score and do a drug test. And if it's clear, you will get $5,000 every month. So you can set it up to be as specific and nuanced as you want. And a good estate attorney can help you set all that up because they've seen it all. They've seen it go wrong. They've seen it go right. And so I'm just giving you an example of how nuanced and specific you can get. Because it's your money, and you can have as much oversight as you want and as much strings attached as you want, especially if you're worried about them. What I wouldn't do is make one of the siblings the trustee, because now he becomes the bad guy. And so you want a strong third party, a professional trustee through a company that specializes in this. That way, he doesn't get to fight the siblings. They go, hey, we got nothing to do with it, and we can't do anything about it.
2: Yeah.
0: Right. I understand that. All right.
1: But good luck in the meantime.
2: Thanks, Anne.
1: I know it's hard because he's an adult now and he can make adult decisions, and you wish you could just be like, I want the best for you. Change, please. But it might take a little bit more rock bottom to get him to have his prodigal son, you know, returning home moment.
0: Right. I understand. Thank you.
1: Absolutely. Man, that's a tough one. All right. Kristen is in Illinois up next. Kristen, welcome to the show. Uh-oh. Can I hear you, Kristen? Loud and clear.
3: Can you hear me?
1: Yes, that's better.
3: Hey. Hi, thanks for taking my call. So my question is about affording a larger house for my growing family. We live in a pretty small house right now, and financially we're doing well, but I feel like I'm really asking my kids to sacrifice too much instead of providing for them.
1: What kind of sacrifices are they making? Are they working the fields all day?
3: No, kind of. We have chickens. But,
1: good. they should be working out there.
3: Yeah. No, they, I mean, like any kids, they have hobbies. Like my 13-year-old really likes to do Legos, but our house is so small, and now we have a baby, that he really can't enjoy, he can't have most of any of his things inside the house. A lot of their toys that they've had over the years are in the garage, and they just, there's not enough room for them really to be normal kids.
1: How many kids do you have?
3: We have two, we have three now, so three boys.
1: And how many bedrooms?
3: There is three bedrooms, but we use one as an office.
1: Okay. One of you works from home?
3: We both work from home, yeah.
1: Okay. And what's the square footage?
3: We have 1,050 square feet.
1: Okay. So it is tight. I mean, that's less legit. You're not making this up. What would a bigger house cost you guys, and could you afford it?
3: In our area, a bigger house would go easily for $365,000. Okay. And I'm honestly not sure if we could afford it, but everyone, I feel like everyone is telling me, hey, you guys just have to pull the trigger and do it, because if you don't take any risks, you'll never get anywhere.
1: Everybody doesn't pay your bills. You pay them.
2: And everybody is broke, Kristen. So
1: I wouldn't be asking for their opinion, truthfully.
2: No.
1: What I would do is just look at the facts and go, okay, our income is $10,000 a month.
2: Yeah, how much
1: is
2: it?
1: So therefore we can afford $2,500 on a mortgage.
2: Yeah, what's your income a month?
3: My husband makes $80,000 a year. I used to make $80,000 a year too, but since the baby's been born, I really haven't been able to do much.
2: Yeah.
3: So then it's going to be that way until he's in kindergarten at least.
2: Sure.
3: Like two, so 3 more years.
2: What hits your account every month with just your husband's income? Is it around $7,000?
3: Yeah.
2: Probably around that. Okay. I mean, I would be, looking for a home, and you'll have to do the math on a 15-year fixed-rate mortgage where the payment is no more than 25% of your take-home pay. What could you sell your house for today? How much would your house go for?
3: It would go for $165,000 to $180,000.
2: Okay, and how much do you guys owe on it?
3: We only owe about $60,000. We've run a 15-year fixed mortgage at 2% flat.
1: Okay, so you could walk away with over $100,000 to put down on the next house?
3: Yeah.
2: Okay. Yeah, and if you guys had any, around a $2,000 mortgage, you'll have to see, what that all, you can do the Ramsey mortgage calculator at RamseySolutions.com and put in with the down payment and everything. And, there's a chance you guys definitely could. But I went on just a whim, you got to take risks. No, you don't. No, we have facts that you get to make really wise, mature decisions off of because you have numbers, and so let's be wise with that and make sure that, again, that payment's no more than 25% of your take-home pay. But I think, if it all works, I would definitely upgrade, get some more room.
1: Yeah. And he works from home?
3: Most of the time. He works in the office at his business, 1 week out of the month.
1: Okay.
3: But the other thing to consider is we send our kids to private school, and that's $15,000 a year.
1: Okay. So that's eaten up a good chunk of your budget as well.
2: Yeah. So you got to figure out, okay, let's do a budget. And we got about, $1,100 going out to private school. We have this new mortgage, right? Theoretically, here's what we need to spend on food. I mean, you got to map it out because sometimes you can't have it all, right?
1: Yeah.
2: I mean, you might, I'm not sure, depending on how the numbers work, you might be able to.
1: But it may be, we can't have all three. We can't have a big house on a single income and send the kids to private school. We get to choose two. And so then you get resourceful and go, all right, we're going to work this out. He gets a corner of the house, or he goes to the office more, and we free up a bedroom, which gives us more room for now. Then we're going to save up and upgrade when the time is right. So I wish you the best. There's hard decisions here, but I think you guys can make it.

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9: Hey, George, how are you guys?
0: We're doing great, man. What's going on with you?
9: Well, I'm in a little dilemma, I feel like. Have been for like about a year now. My question is, like, what will get me closer to happiness, money or experiences?
0: And then, the right
9: so,
0: show.
9: Like, I have...
0: What do you think, Caesar? I think you know the answer.
9: I think so, but I know experiences will, but I know, like, at my age, I'm 21, so I feel like right now everybody says, it's split. It's like everyone. Some people say, "Oh, you should go have fun," and some people's like, "Oh, you should go work and make your money now and later have fun." And I'm like stuck in between those two.
10: Yeah, I don't think it has to be an either or at this point for you. I think there can be financial goals that can set you up to have a peaceful life because money does bring options and choices. And instead of being stressed and living paycheck to paycheck, which will rob your happiness, you know, you can set yourself up well. And especially at a young age, yes, investing and all of that will do that for you, Caesar. So on one end of the spectrum, absolutely. But the other end, the lie that money at the end of the day is going to be the thing that fulfills you, that's a lie. I mean, it doesn't. Even people that have a goal of like, oh, I want to get $1 million. Once they get it, it's like, okay, it's still me. So I got to do something else, right? Like we always say, the finish line always moves. So yeah, I think it could be at both ends. I think you can enjoy your life and save some money and be wise with it. So,
0: and also, no amount of experiences will cure you.

0: just like have like a normal life, and they go on vacations, and they invest a little bit, and later on they're like, oh, I wish, you know. I guess what my fear is that I don't want to be limited by money in my life to be able to like to live, you know, if that makes sense.
1: Yeah, I think so. And I think it's just a mindset of what money is, where money's placed in your value system and how you see it. So if you worship money and you think it's the thing that is going to cure all, I think you're going to get to the end of your life. And like you said, you're going to be, you're not going to have anything to show for it from a relationship standpoint, right? Like nobody lays on their deathbed and they're like, man, I wish I had a little bit more in my 401k, right? They're asking for their family and their friends. Like the things that money can't buy in life, I really do believe are the things that give us the most joy and where we can actually find levels of contentment. We put our time and energy into our families and into our marriages and our friendships and our spiritual life and our health. Like these things are really, those are the important things in life. Our friend Arthur Brooks talks about this though, about how there's five things you can do with money. Four will actually bring happiness and one, will not. Yes. And the one that will not, Caesar, is everything you listed out, which is stuff. That's the one thing that, like, from a chemical reaction in your brain, like genuinely, scientifically, the stuff does not. It will give you a momentary hit, dopamine hit, but it
2: wears
1: off quick.
2: It
1: doesn't last. Yep.
2: So the things that will give you happiness that he talks about is spending money on experiences, especially with people you love.
1: With people you love.
2: Buying your time back. That can bring happiness because you're not doing something you don't want to do and you get to refocus that time. Saving money and investing, that actually brings happiness to set up your future self for success. And then generosity. Making giving a habit in your life also brings you happiness. In fact, it's the most fun you can have with money. So the sooner you not only learn that, but you believe it and you act it out and it becomes a habit in your life, the better your life is going to be. And my friend Sahil Bloom wrote a book called The Five Types of Wealth, and he goes through relationships, family, social, your physical health, money, and work. Like all of those things combined, if you're healthy in all of those areas, you're going to be a happy person.
1: Mm. List those out again, George. What are they?
2: So family.
1: Yep.
2: Social life, relationships.
1: Yep. Friendships.
2: Your physical health.
1: Yes.
2: Your finances and money. Okay. And lastly, your work.
1: Gosh, I basically did the book. I just rambled off some
2: Boom.
1: Stuff. But that's the stuff money can't buy right there.
2: Like if you have a miserable job, you're going to be a miserable person. If you are broke your whole life, stressed, you're not going to be happy.
1: Yep.
2: If your health is in poor shape, all you care about is your health at that point. And if you don't have good social relationships, you become the loneliest person on earth, even with a pile of money and in your big mansion. And you find that people who have the big mansions, who don't have a lot of people in their life and family, they want to go get a small apartment somewhere that feels cozy because it's just so lonely. It just amplifies the loneliness. So all that to say, Caesar, you're on the right path that you're even asking this question. You're not calling saying, hey, I want to buy a Lamborghini. You're calling saying, hey, I know the Lamborghini's not going to bring me that joy. And the last thing I'm going to throw in there is faith, Caesar. I don't know your faith background, but I would say faith brings a deep level of grounding and a deep level of joy that the worldly treasures can never give you. That sermon hit you?
0: I'm like a little speechless right now because I thought you guys were going to tell me something else, but yeah. I guess, yeah, that makes a lot of sense.
1: Yeah.
0: And yeah, because, like, I just don't want to be, like, at the top of the hill and be like, oh, this is not what I wanted, you know? And
1: 100%.
0: Like,
2: can you do me a favor, Caesar?
0: Years, go ahead.
2: Can I recommend a book to you if you promise me you'll read it? And I'm not even going to give it to you because you can access it for free right now, like, on your phone.
0: Perfect.
2: Read the book of Ecclesiastes in the Bible. Because this is a tale as old as time, and Solomon did it bigger and better than anyone else, and he has the best message for you at the end of it.
0: Okay.
2: Have you heard of that book?
0: Yes.
2: Okay. Great story. Richest man on earth, had it all, and at the end he goes, everything is meaningless.
1: George loves...
2: Spoiler alert.
1: George is such an Ecclesiastes.
2: I love an emo book of the Bible that's just like, yes, dude, like... It's like a goth kid, you know what I mean?
1: What are we doing?
2: Yes.
1: What are we doing with our lives?
2: But this is like, I have this existential crisis, you know, once a week where I go, what are we doing?
1: I know.
2: When you just pan back, you go, okay, what really is meaningful in
1: life? Why I liked the book Die with Zero. Not that I agreed with everything in it, but you're like, okay, what are we doing? Like, you know what I mean? You get to a point financially, which again, all of you listening, everyone is at a different place financially. But, you know, if or when you get to that place of like, okay –

0: And we've done it all. What am I doing? Am I just like stockpiling money? And then when I die in my 80s or 90s, my 6-year-old kids just get everything. Like, is that it? And it's like, no, live life now. Like,
1: yes.
0: And again, you have to set yourself up well to do that. So I'm not saying go into debt or spend everything every single month, because no, that is, from a biblical perspective, that's going to cause stress. Like, that will. But getting to a point of like, okay, if you work hard and you're smart with money, and yes, and you're in your, you know, mom and dad, I think they're a great example of this. They're in Argentina right now. They're texting me pictures of waterfalls. And I'm like, look, there's Dave in front of another waterfall. But you know what I mean? But it's like, enjoy it. And then they like love our family so well. And they, you know, they take us all on a trip every year. And it's like some of the best time. So it's like, spend some of your money. Like, yes, when you have it, spend some of it and enjoy it. And then the other part is the generosity part, George, which is you're exactly right. When you actually have the means and the ability to reach into someone's situation and completely change their life, like, that is wild. And you know what? Like, a $8,000 car for a single mom sometimes will do that, or a $10,000 car. Oh, yeah. And you can just pay for it and you just give it to her and that's it, right? I mean, like, that kind of stuff, when you can use your money while you're alive to do those kind of things, like, that is, like, there's a level of satisfaction that you're actually using your money as a tool to create a life that you love.
1: That's it. In my book, I say, I talk about money so we can stop talking about money.
0: Like, yes,
1: Let it become the tool that funds the rest of the
0: things. That's right, that's right.
1: And then, well, ask yourself this question. And then what? Well, okay. I brought up this one from Galatians, because this is really it for me. But the fruit of the Spirit is love, joy, peace, forbearance, kindness, goodness, faithfulness, gentleness, and self-control. That, to me, is the goal. That's why we get our money right, so that we can focus on...
0: have peace.
1: Joy and peace and love and all the things that are on TJ Maxx Stitch Pillows. That's what it's about, Caesar. So I appreciate the call. It launched a good sermon for Rachel and I.
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10: All right, so for those who joined the show last night, there was a bit of a controversy late in the third hour. We got a call from, I believe the gentleman's name was Scott in Washington, who was not happy with me because I have put in the penalty box a caller named Scott. And so he was... called me quite a number of names. Not every name in the book, mind you, but quite a number of names. And so we decided to put this to a vote of the to the audience. And very simply, the question is this. Should I lift the ban on Scott? And if you think I should, text me. 1-844-2-McGraw. 1-844-262-4729. Text me. Should I? Do you feel for Scott? Should I let Scott out of the penalty box? Should I allow Scott to call back in? I temporarily banned him. I double secret probationed him because he was a one trick pony. He only called and he was.

0: was apoplectic over the news of the day, and I needed him to, for his own mental health, I wanted him to go and smell the roses and talk about other things, but he wouldn't, and he couldn't, so I had to pull the plug on him. But the audience was not happy with me. So, you can text, the number is everything. Phone calls, text messages, and voicemails. If you want, we got a lot of voicemails last night on Scott. We'll play that in hour number three. But we're keeping the phones open. We're keeping the polling open. No mail-in balloting. But you certainly can voice your opinion at 1-844-2-McGraw, 1-844-262-4729. I guess the question is, should I allow Scott back on the show? A lot of support for Scott out there. No real support for me. Stay right there. Tom Galak is our executive director. Our engineer tonight is Richard Good. I'm McGraw Millhaven. This is America at Night on Westwood One.
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0: From ABC News, I'm Wayne Cabot. President Trump is now threatening Iran with thousands of missiles after open calls for his assassination at the Ayatollah's funeral. And the U.S. is demanding Iran issue a public statement that says the Strait of Hormuz is open.
1: A senior U.S. official saying that the Iranians said firing on the ships was a mistake, an errant part of the Iranian regime that was trying to undermine the deal. We screwed up. Let's keep talking.
0: ABC's Martha Raddatz. Trump border czar Tom Holman says he's not going to comment on the fatal ICE-involved shooting in Houston, in which DAS claims that a man weaponized his vehicle toward agents, a claim refuted by three witnesses.
2: Let the investigation play out. If the officers acted outside policy or illegally, they'll be held accountable.
0: DHS says it has no body cam video. Houston Mayor John Whitmire.
3: We're not settling to wait for an FBI report. For all we know, could take a year. We want answers.
0: He's authorizing his own investigation. Graham Platner has submitted his paperwork to formally withdraw from Maine's U.S. Senate race, and now State Democratic Chair Charlie Dingman is calling for a convention in 2 weeks to pick a replacement.
4: The convention will be fair, representative, and as transparent as possible as we all come together in service of our ultimate goal, defeating Susan Collins and winning this Senate seat.
0: Apple is suing OpenAI, claiming it's been stealing trade secrets as it seeks to build its own hardware for ChatGPT. And it's suing two Apple ex-employees who now work for OpenAI, which has not yet commented. Over 150 campers rescued from raging floodwaters by the National Guard flying their helicopters into the flood zone in Iron County, Missouri. More than 90 water rescues across the state. You're listening to ABC News.
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0: A man's been rescued after his car left the Kelly Drive in Philadelphia on Boathouse Row and plunged right into the Schuylkill River near the Temple University Boathouse. A member of the U.S. national rowing team happened to be nearby. Libby Peters was filming a documentary. She ran to the dock, jumped in the water, swam to the car, found the doors were locked, and the car was sinking fast. Others swam out to help her, and they pulled the driver through an open window. No word on his condition. Senator Lindsey Graham in Kyiv says he has support from President Trump on a bipartisan sanctions bill to punish Russia for its war on Ukraine.
7: I've never been more optimistic than I am today that we have the formula to end this war. Help Ukraine be more lethal. Let those supporting Russia to know it's going to be a price to be paid if you keep doing it.
0: That price, tariffs and sanctions for countries buying Russian oil and gas. John Rich, known for his hit Save a Horse, Ride a Cowboy, is President Trump's special envoy for American landowners now, sworn in during the day for a new position. The press release says he will advocate for landowners facing pressure from large-scale solar and wind development. Belgium, which beat the U.S. in the World Cup, is now also out. Spain beat him. New York's mayor says Taylor Swift paid the city $160,000 to cover wedding expenses. I'm Wayne Cabot, ABC News.
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13: Ladies and gentlemen, it's a Friday night. And with all the news going on, please make it stop. Can we talk about something else for a change? Well, that's exactly what we're going to do. Jonathan Horn, historian from the Free Press, is going to join us a little bit later on. But right now, though, one of the good ones, Matt Wolf, is an entertainment guru, and he's joined us from time to time, and he has continued. He hasn't hated it, and I've treated him well enough that he's more than happy to come back at least one more time. Matt Wolf, welcome back to America at Night, my friend.
14: One of the good ones? Really? That's all you got?
13: You're the only good one. How about that? You're the only good one.
14: You're a fellow Jets sufferer. I mean, come on, man. There's a brotherhood here. It goes beyond just the good one. You know what I mean?
13: You and me. We suffer in silence together. That is a fact. All right. You're starting off the show with really sad news tonight about Randy Mantooth.
14: Yeah, you know, I have to tell you, and this is the thing. When I first saw this come over the wires and everything here, Randolph Mantooth, of course, from a lot of us of a certain vintage, we all remember him as Johnny Gage from Emergency, the popular NBC show from back in the day. That, I mean, you could point to this show as one of the first more realistic sort of like firefighter, paramedic, you know, type shows, and it actually paved the way for a lot of things that we saw on late shows like ER in the 90s, and then, of course, you know, you want to maybe trace some of that DNA back for The Pit. You know, and it was just he was one of my heroes as a kid. I mean, I had the Emergency lunchbox, I had the Emergency fire hat. I mean, I was like, you know, and I posted it on my social account today. I'm like, no one's gonna remember this guy. McGraw, let me tell you, man, people have not stopped quoting Emergency. Rampart, 10-4, starting with an IV of D5W. I mean, we learned all these things. We learned medical terminology at 6 years old watching Emergency. So very sad in the fact with Randolph Mantooth. What a name, right? Mantooth, right? That doesn't scream masculinity. Passed away at 80 years old. He had been ill for some time, according to a family statement. So end of an era, so to speak.
13: BP 112 over 80 with a lactate ringer, I believe.
14: Exactly. And Rampart. I was just like, I got to look up where Rampart is now that I'm a fully formed adult. My goodness. Bakersfield. What?
13: Okay. Yeah, well, one of the good ones, Randy Mantooth. So we will dedicate today's show to Randy Mantooth.
14: Right. That's right.
13: Who went on to had a nice career in soap operas for a while, too, didn't he?
14: Yeah, he did. I believe he had some appearances on One Life to Live, a bunch of different things, but it's always going to be Emergency for this guy. And, like, yeah. I'm reading some of the latest comments on my post here. Like, you know, women went gaga over this guy back in the day. This one woman is writing, you know, my first crush. I'm like, okay, it's getting heated here. Time to move on.
13: All right. So tell us about the Emmy nominations, because it's so insane to think that a website garners more Emmy nominations than a network television station, but that's exactly what's happening.
14: Isn't it wild. I mean, I was just looking at some of the figures here and everything as far as streaming shows go versus traditional broadcast. And I mean, when you talk about a show like The Pitt, which has been nominated now 25 times this year for its second season, it says a lot. And you look at the other shows that were a surprise, like out of nowhere, this Spider-Man Noir series on Amazon, which basically, to sum it all up without getting too much in the weeds, it stars Nicolas Cage as an alternate version of Spider-Man from the 1930s. Think Humphrey Bogart with superpowers. I mean, have you seen this thing?
13: I've never heard of it.
14: The show is in black and white, dude, okay? It sinks right into that crime saga thing. You could also watch a version of it in color, too, but that got like 16 nominations. It came out of the gate. So you start looking at this, and I think Abbott Elementary got a couple, some of the more traditional ones, but, man, it is all about streaming. I mean, no question about it. 25 nominations for The Pitt, and it is richly deserved. And the fascinating storyline here with this is that, you know, Noah Wiley gets a Best Actor nomination, just like he did last year, too. Best Supporting Actress, though, this is what everyone is talking about. It is a horse race between four of the cast members that are on the show, including Taylor Dearden Cranston, who is Bryan Cranston's daughter. And also Sepeda Mowafi. She is the first Iranian actress ever to be nominated in this category. I hope you're watching this show, man, and I'm not, like, speaking into a void here.
13: No, I have not. I have not watched The Pitt. That's on what, HBO?
14: Oh, my God, dude, yeah. What are you doing? You're killing me. It is the best show on television right now. And then we have some of the other ones coming out of the gate, too, like Apple TV's Pluribus, Margo's Got Money Troubles, Widow's Bay, which is wickedly cool, this show. This is one of my favorite shows to stream this summer, and we'll get to that in a little bit. Hacks with Gene Smart got 24 nods, but some of the bigger snubs, no Jeremy Allen White for The Bear.
13: Oh.
14: And Paul Anthony Kelly from Love Story, which you're a big fan of. I remember you turned me on to that show.
13: Yeah.
14: Also didn't get nominated, okay?
13: Wow.
14: Sarah Pidgeon got nominated for her role as Carolyn Bessette over on that, but nothing for him. So, yes, it is fascinating, but this is where we are right now. And you and I have talked about this for a long time. It's not that broadcast shows aren't going anywhere or really losing their relevance, but right now it is streaming. I mean, you remember, like, you know, 7 years ago, 8 years ago, we kind of laughed at Netflix and said, look at that little tiny streamer web series thing. And now, what have you got? You have streaming wars and all these companies competing for prestige like this.
13: It's so interesting that like, The Pitt wouldn't work on network television. It only works on HBO. That's just sort of hard to comprehend.
14: It is, because, you know what, I'm going to argue that a little bit, because you remember when ER was on, also with Noah Wiley, a very young Noah Wiley.
13: Right.
14: My God, I can't even believe I'm saying these words right now. But I remember those first few seasons of ER. I mean, it was real. It was gory. It was like, how did this pass censorship even back then? You know, but NBC took a lot of chances with must-see TV, and that certainly leaned into that moniker back then. So, again, you want to talk about DNA, not just with its star, Noah Wiley, you know, but don't forget, I mean, you know, this is John Wells here. This is a production that has all of that DNA, and it's certainly carrying it forward today.
13: All right, good. That's a good look at the Emmy nominations. Let's talk about summer box office. Speaking of streaming destroying network television, what does the summer box office look like, Matt Wolf?
14: You know, this is pretty wild, my friend. There's a line in Goodfellas where Robert De Niro says, "It's going to be a good summer." You remember that scene after he hauled in all that cash?
13: Right.
14: The summer box office is akin to that. It's been a little bit of a tale of some peaks and valleys. You know, for every success like Toy Story 5, which, by the way, is now at $800 million at the global box office and glowing up, it's going to cross $1 billion soon. All right? You also have some big misses like The Mandalorian and Grogu, only did about $177 million. Supergirl did awful, only $104 million worldwide. Masters of the Universe, that should have been a big hit, only did $113 million. But McGraw, the bottom line is the summer box office this year is the biggest since before the pandemic. We haven't seen numbers like this in a long time. So far, collectively, globally, over $2 billion box office receipts for the summer. And by the time summer 26 is all said and done, we could be looking at $4.2 by Labor Day weekend, $10 by the end of the year. That is astonishing. Again, we haven't seen these kind of numbers since before the pandemic.
15: What's the big summer movie so far? Obsession?
14: Well, Obsession is up there, but you have to look back a little bit, a couple of months. You know, The Devil Wears Prada 2, that hauled in a lot. And then, of course, you have Toy Story 5, surprise hits like Young Washington just a couple of weeks ago. Obsession, we'll talk about that in a little bit, all contributing to this. And it's not over yet. Moana is out this weekend. The Odyssey comes next week. Spider-Man, Brand New Day in a couple of weeks. That's expected to gross over $400 million opening weekend alone. And we're not even talking about August yet. My goodness.
15: So why did the Star Wars movie, The Mandalorian and Grogu, why did that fail? It didn't connect? What happened?
14: You know, I felt that when I saw it, and I'm a big fan of these things, you know, but for me, I just felt like it was an overblown episode, which is fine, but that's something that I could have waited until it came on streaming. Yes, it felt big in scope, don't get me wrong, but you and I, again, have talked about all of this over and over again. Now that streaming is here, you really want to go see something in the movie theaters if you're going to want to pay all that money for the tickets and IMAX and then the snacks and everything else. But something's working, aside from The Mandalorian and Grogu, because butts are going back in the seats. And I love it when I go up to the Home Depot 5 minutes away from my house next to the multiplex, which I can remember having weeds growing in the parking lot after the pandemic.
15: Yeah.
14: And now there are cars there, and I love seeing that. So theater owners, you can bet you they're doing cartwheels this summer, my friend.
15: I agree. I've gotten out of the habit of going to the movies, but every time I go to the movies, I love it, and I walk out and I say, why don't I do this more? I enjoy going to the movies. I enjoy sitting there with some popcorn and the previews and the nice big plush seats and watching a movie.
14: Right. And you know, you talked about Obsession before, and I think this is one of the most fascinating things about this summer, and how a movie like Obsession, a little indie horror film that was made by a first-time filmmaker, his name is Curry Barker, this thing had a budget of $750,000. It grossed over $400 million in the U.S. alone. And it reminds me of a little movie. Go back in the time machine right now. You remember the Blair Witch Project? Was done on a shoestring budget, and it caught viral, even before viral was even a thing back then. And that made a ton of money. And we cannot forget Backrooms, okay? This thing started out as a YouTube series by Kane Parson. The kid is only 21 years old. A24 picks this thing up, makes it into a movie with some small names and big names like Chiwetel Ejiofor in it, okay? It's done phenomenal business, almost $400 million on a $10 million budget. This thing debuted back on May 29th. By the way, it debuts on digital starting this week.
15: Yeah, that's a creeper. I'm kind of I'm afraid to watch it. It sounds really creepy.
14: Yeah, it is. It's creepy. And you want to talk about creepy? This is what, well, not really creepy, but this is what Hollywood is doing. They're perusing the sites, the creator sites like YouTube. And the next big YouTube series that's going to be turned into a movie, wait for it, it's called Siren Head. And I guarantee you haven't heard about this, have you?
15: No, I have not heard about it. What is Siren Head?
14: Well, you're going to hear about it. It's a massively popular series on YouTube. Warner Brothers just picked up the rights to this thing. It's about, wait for it, a 40-foot-tall, super creepy monster-type thing that has two sirens for a head, and it camouflages itself among power lines in rural areas to bring in unsuspecting victims. You laugh. It's wild. But I started watching it, and I started getting hooked into this thing. So this is what these studios are looking for, and Gen Z is leading the charge on that. So you can have these huge franchise movies like Spider-Man coming out, making $1 billion, but a studio will be just as happy to spend about $10 million on a small, tiny movie and then watch it blow up to $600 million and call it a day and put it on streaming in a few months. That's the strategy now.
15: Siren Head. All right, we'll look
14: Siren
15: for that.
14: Head. Wait for it. I'm making the call right now. July 10th of 2026. It's going to be big.
15: Ladies and gentlemen, he is the one and only Matt Wolf, entertainment guru. Matt, thank you very much for coming in on a Friday night. Always good stuff. Stay safe, be good, and we'll talk to you down the road, my friend.
14: We'll talk to you next time, brother. Take care.
15: There you go. Matt Wolf, one of the good ones. Man, did that guy bring the energy or what? Yeah, no, really good. Siren Head, who knew? And that obsession is supposed to be a real creeper. He didn't talk about Little House on the Prairie, the reboot on Netflix, which my little one and I are. I tried to turn it off tonight. Daddy, what are you doing? Daddy, turn on Little House on the Prairie. So much so, I went and I bought the series of books from Laura Ingalls Wilder. I thought she'd really get a kick out of me reading those to her when she goes to bed. So if you want something a little less creepy, a reboot of Little House on the Prairie on Netflix. All right, we got to take a quick break. America at Night, back in a moment.
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1: All right. Coming up in just a couple minutes, we're going to check in with Jonathan Horn, who is a historian. Wrote a wonderful book. We first discovered this guy early on when the show first started. He wrote a book called The Fate of the Generals, the story of MacArthur and Jonathan Wainwright, fellow general, and the battles between the two of them and everything else. And just loved the book and loved it. Was a great interview. And he's a historian, and he writes a column for the Free Press. And so we started asking him to come on the show, and we had so much fun, we kept on asking him. And he never really turned us down, so we kept on asking him. His column is ending in the Free Press, which is a shame, but I talked to him earlier this week, and we'll figure out a way to get him back on the show because he's such a great historian and such a great writer and comes up with such great historical nuggets. We're going to talk to him about the days after the signing of the Declaration of Independence. What happened on July 8th, 9th, and 10th of 1776? We're going to do that here in just a minute. Remember, there is ask. I'm asking the audience. We've banned Scott from the show. That ban's too harsh of a word. I put him in timeout, if you will. He's sitting on the stairs, not allowed to call the show. And then I kind of put him in timeout with the voicemails. And then I kind of put him timeout with the text messages. But it was for his own good. He needed to expand his horizons. I felt he was holding on too tight. And so we got a call last night, and they want Scott back, his fan club back. So I said, I made the offer that if enough people want him back, I will lift the embargo and I'll lift the sanctions on him, and we will allow Scott back on the show. So far, he's got a little bit of support, but I would say he needs to shore up his support here in the next day or two. I guess by Monday I'll make my decision. But people were very critical of me, very upset with me that I was infringing on his free speech rights. I can't infringe on his free speech rights. He doesn't get his free speech rights from me. But nonetheless, I was criticized for it. Stay right there. By the way, that phone number for the voicemails and the text messages, 1-844-2-McGraw, 1-844-262-4729. America at Night, back in a moment.
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13: Our next guest was a former White House presidential speechwriter. He's written a number of books, and latest, his last one, which is must read. It came out last year, called The Fate of the Generals MacArthur, Wainwright, and the Epic Battle for the Philippines. And he's also a historian and writes for the Free Press. Jonathan Horn, welcome back to America at Night.
14: Thanks so much for having me.
13: When last we left you, it was July 4th, 1776, and while the Founding Fathers were signing the Declaration of Independence, New York was besieged with British ships in the harbor, and George Washington was in New York dealing with that while they were signing the Declaration of Independence. Your latest article in the Free Press talks about what happened the next couple of days, and unfortunately, people couldn't go to their TikTok and read the Declaration of Independence, and Google hadn't posted it yet. How long did it take for the Declaration of Independence to sort of work its way through the colonies?
14: You know, that's the exact right question to ask, because back then, unlike today, you couldn't just check your phone and say, oh, look, Congress adopted the Declaration of Independence for declaring independence from Great Britain. It took time. There was a process. The Declaration of Independence had to be printed by a printer named John Dunlap in Philadelphia. Then copies had to be sent off by riders. And news couldn't move any faster than a rider on horseback. That was the fastest way to spread news back then. So people found out about the Declaration in a variety of ways. Some people heard it read out loud in town squares, and other people saw it in their newspapers. George Washington doesn't really get the Declaration of Independence known to his soldiers until July 9th, 1776.
13: How many people at the time could actually read the Declaration of Independence?
14: You know, that's a great question. And you know, literacy was, you know, it's not exactly what it is today, but the colonies were very literate people, but it was also a culture of reading things out loud. People would gather in taverns and listen to somebody read it out loud. Even, you know, you and I talked about the famous pamphlet Common Sense by Thomas Paine. And even with a pamphlet like that, people would hear it read out loud. And so you would have a multiplier effect. It wasn't just how many copies were produced. It was how many people would hear one copy read out loud. And in that way, even if you couldn't read, you would hear the text and learn about it.
13: What was the reaction? Was it instant? Was there rioting in the streets? Were people, you know, clamoring for it? Were they screaming and yelling from the rafters? What was the reaction from the colonies once they read it or heard it?
14: Well, you know, one particular instance, which we know very well, is what happened in New York. George Washington ordered all the brigades of his army to form in New York and to have the Declaration read out loud to them in what George Washington said should be a very audible voice. And so I think you can imagine this is somebody with a good radio voice like you reading this out loud to the troops. And they hear it. They are hearing this text for the very first time. It gets to the end where the delegates in Philadelphia have pledged their lives, their fortunes, and their sacred honor. This is a big sentence to end on. And, of course, the troops in New York have done no less. They've also pledged their lives, their fortunes, and their sacred honor even more, because their lives are literally going to be on the line. And they hear this line, and they just break out into great huzzas and cheers and roars of approval. And very quickly, they basically lose all order. They mix in with civilian groups. And the revelry in New York almost gives way to riot.
13: Really? So, I mean, it was that, it was so well received that there was chaos in the streets, if you will.
14: Yeah. Well, of course, the George Washington's troops, not everyone in the colonies would have received word of the Declaration of Independence well, but
13: right,
14: certainly George Washington's troops would have, because they already, in a sense, all the case of making the George III, the King of Britain, was a tyrant, was an easy one to make to a soldier in New York watching British ships sent by the king sail into New York Harbor. So these were people who were primed and ready to hear the case for why King George was a tyrant and why America should declare independence. So what do? They hear this announcement. They head to Bowling Green in New York, where there's a great equestrian statue of George III. And equestrian statues back then were very rare. This is I think it may have even been the only equestrian statue in the colonies at the time. And they jump over an iron fence that's actually still in Bowling Green today. If you go there in New York City, you'll see this fence is still there. Doesn't do a good job keeping people out, though. On the night of July 9th, 1776, they go in, they throw ropes around this gigantic equestrian statue of George III, and they pull it down. And then the mob sets about cutting George III, the statue of George III, to pieces. And this is a lead statue with gold leaf, and the gold leaf, of course, is valuable, so people make off with that. But what are you going to do with the lead? Well, you're fighting a war. You're going to melt it down into bullets. And ultimately, the statue ends up yielding about 40,000 bullets.
13: So they used the George III statue to make bullets to fire on the British troops.
14: That is exactly what they do. They cut it up into pieces, and it's the women of Litchfield, Connecticut, who will melt the lead. This is about a 4-ton statue. This is a big, heavy statue, or 2-ton statue, rather. It's about 4,000 pounds. This is a heavy statue, and they'll melt it down, and they'll mold it into bullets, which will be used on the British.
13: That's hilarious. In your article in the Free Press, you say that there's still remnants of this George III statue around today. What's that story?
14: Well, there's not much left of the statue. The head was actually rescued by one of the king's loyal subjects and was sent back to England. It lost its nose, but he sent it back to England as a reminder of how rebellious the colonies had become, so people in England could see what the situation was like. That head itself has gone missing. We don't know where that's gone. But the New York Historical Society somehow has come up with the tail to the horse of George III. So if you visit the New York Historical Society, you can see the tail of this famous statue. But there is an important epilogue to this story, which is you would think everyone was on board with this, perhaps. But one person who most decidedly was not pleased with these events was George Washington. And the very next day, he issues orders condemning the vandals for tearing down the statue, not because he loved George III, but because he condemned riots and the appearance of lawlessness, and he didn't want his troops to act this way. And it's not his vision for the American Revolution.
13: That's really interesting. You also note that he was very much against the Tea Party in Boston.
14: Yeah, that too. Again, not the principle of taxation without representation. He agreed with that completely. What he doesn't agree with is the destruction of private property. So in some sense, you can already see this distinction that leads a man like George Washington to, for example, be very uncomfortable with the events that will play out in France in the 1790s when the French Revolution becomes filled with beheadings and bloodletting. That's not something George Washington ever wants the American Revolution to become. And, of course, that's not what the American Revolution became, very thankfully. But he wants to put a stop to it right away, which is why he issues those orders saying, we're not going to tear down statues this way. If a statue is going to be pulled down, it should be done by lawful civilian authority.
13: Really interesting, because in a sense, he was sort of leading an uprising or a riot, if you will, right? History is written by the winners. So if he would have lost, it would have been written as an uprising, a riot, if you will, of sort of ne'er-do-wells who tried to overthrow the government, a lawless band of patriots. But it turns out they won and, started off us on our journey.
14: That's absolutely right, and that's definitely the way the British would have seen it. Washington, though, saw the Continental Congress moving through a process of declaring independence and working through proper channels that were being set up, and he thought it was important to constantly be putting new systems in place to, in other words, basically avoid the fate of France during the French Revolution.
13: Jonathan Horn, the last time you were here, you were talking about the July 4th, 1776, and the day they signed the Declaration of Independence. And you alluded to the fact that one of the reasons why they wanted it written and signed was to sort of galvanize the colonists as to a reason why, right? You needed a set of reasons. You needed to explain yourself. And it seems like, from what you were saying about when it was read and it riled up the troops to sort of tear down the statue, that the Declaration of Independence did exactly what it was intended to do.
14: You know, that's well said, and I think that's an important point, is why declare independence? Well, declaring independence helped with a number of things. It does help secure foreign support for the American Revolution. Why would a foreign power risk sending troops or arms to help these upstart colonies unless they're willing to declare independence? It's going to settle their differences with Great Britain. Why help them? So independence was an important measure, but that doesn't explain the text of the Declaration of Independence. Why go through all this trouble to make this text? And I think the answer is that really was for a domestic audience, to win over, to give people a boost who were either on the fence about this, or people who were already committed to the cause but wanted something, you know, a little bit of extra to go into this and to convince them that this was a good cause worth risking your life for.
13: How did the Declaration of Independence go over for the loyalists to the crown?
14: You know, that's funny, and we do know that a copy did get what was sent back to England by Admiral Howe, who was leading the great naval force that the British had sent across the ocean. This is the largest armada ever sent to the New World by a European power. This was going to be about 30,000 troops. This is just a gigantic number of troops for a European power at this time to send across the Atlantic Ocean. But it does work its way back to King George. And as far as I know, I don't think he ever comments on the exact text, though he must have seen something of it. And it really does attack, and we forget this, the text of the Declaration really does attack George III in highly personal terms. It calls him a tyrant and says he's not fit to lead a free people. This is a very personal attack on the king.
13: Yeah. Where is Bowling Green in New York City?
14: It's not too far from the bottom of the island. And what's interesting is if you go there, you can still see this fence, this iron fence. It's called the oldest fence in New York City. And it really did fail to do its job on July 9th, 1776, because it had been put up to keep this statue safe. And, of course, it's very easily scaled, and the statue is very easily toppled on that night.
13: So there's a fence around a plinth, and there's no statue on the plinth?
14: The pedestal itself has been put to other uses, too, I understand.
13: Okay. All right. Yeah. That's pretty amazing that you can go to Bowling Green in Lower Manhattan and see a fence from 1776. It's worth it just to go and see the fence.
14: Oh, absolutely. Yes. And, you know, it's called, I can't prove this beyond doubt, but it is, I am told, the oldest fence in New York City.
13: You know, the last time, a couple of times I was in New York City, I drove up or took the subway up to Harlem to the old Polo Grounds to look at the staircase that the New York Giants built to bring the people who were watching the game from Coogan's Bluff down to the Polo Ground. So if I can go make a trip to watch a look at a staircase, I can go make a trip to look at a fence. go ahead. Yeah, no.
14: No, I was going to say, I love sports history, too, so there you
13: yeah,
14: go.
13: Yeah, yeah, yeah. All right, Jonathan Horne, your column is ending on the Free Press to the chagrin of many of us. You're going to keep doing something, and next time you got something to write about, we'd love to have you back on. Do you have any book ideas you're working on? What are you working on privately?
14: You know, one thing that I love about history is there's no shortage of ideas, and one thing I hope that the 250th anniversary of the Declaration of Independence reminds all Americans is that we have this wonderfully rich history, and there are so many stories. And just because we're past the 250th anniversary of the Declaration of Independence, it doesn't mean there aren't a lot more milestones to celebrate in American history.
13: Yeah, no, and we look forward to you documenting it and talking about it. And Jonathan Horne, thank you for your spending some time with us with the book and the column. And we look forward to where you land next and what you're doing. You're always welcome here, Jonathan Horne. Thanks for checking in, as always.
14: Thanks so much for having me.
13: You got it. Jonathan Horn, former speechwriter, White House speechwriter. He's written a wonderful, wonderful book called The Fate of the Generals. It's up on, you can get it at Amazon, bookstores, everywhere else. He's written a couple of books. He wrote a book about Robert E. Lee, and this one, his latest one, The Fate of the Generals. And, of course, his column at the Free Press, Jonathan Horn, great historian, great nuggets of information. And, you know, who would have thought what happens after July 4th, 1776? And, you know, an angry mob of patriots went and destroyed the statue of King George in Bowling Green, Manhattan. So there you go. Good stuff. America at Night, back in a moment.
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8: All right, I got just enough time to tell this story. It was the story a couple years ago. I'd always wanted to go and see where the polo grounds were in New York City. And I found years and years ago that back in the olden days, back when the polo grounds was still around, I think it was torn down in the 60s, but they had this Coogan's Bluff where they would stand and they would look down into the polo grounds and watch the baseball games. And then the New York Giants baseball team decided that they were going to build these steps, and they built these sort of iron steps to take the patrons down to the field to give them an opportunity to come in and buy tickets as opposed to standing on Coogan's Bluff. Well, New York Giants leave. They go to San Francisco, and they tear down the polo grounds, and Coogan's Bluff grows up, and they sort of engulf these stairs. And maybe in the early 90s, early 2000s, somebody rediscovers these stairs, and Major League Baseball, the NFL football, put some money in to sort of refurbish the stairs. And so I always wanted to go and see the stairs and look out at Coogan's Bluff and sort of imagine what the polo grounds were. So I took my niece up there. We took the subway up to Harlem to go see the polo grounds and had a grand old time. And then after that, we went to this Mexican restaurant right across the street, right down the street, whatever. Could have been the best Mexican meal I ever had. And then we had to get back down, and we were running late on time, so we hired an Uber and got in an Uber and then drove back down to wherever we were going for the night. And on the way home from the Uber ride, I thought to myself, if my grandmother were alive and I told her that I took my sister's daughter to Harlem and then got into a stranger's car and drove home, I was like, wow, times really have changed. I took the subway up to Harlem, had a grand time, it was wonderful, had the best Mexican meal I ever had, and got into a stranger's car and drove home. Yeah, I haven't been to Harlem in a while. It's a wonderful, wonderful place. It was really a lot of fun, that trip to the polo grounds. All right. Our executive director is Tom DeLack, filling in for Alex. Our engineer tonight is Richard Good. I'm McGraw-Milhaven. Open phones next hour. This is America at Night on Westwood One.
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1: America, what are we doing? Honestly, we're going to talk about Iran in a minute. We're going to talk about the World Cup. But the Mitch McConnell thing, there's a video out today of him being put into an ambulance. An ambulance! And nobody's heard from him. And the baloney of, oh, I've been talking to him for days. This guy's never been in, he's in best shape I've ever seen. The parodies out there, by the way, and there's plenty of them. There is plenty of parodies about Mitch McConnell, eerily similar to, you know, what took place with Biden.
2: Congressman, how is Senator McConnell?
3: Yes, I just got off the phone with him. He is healthy. We spoke for 78 hours. I hung up and I said, wow, he is the most alive person. He is in good spirits. He talked. He breathed. He gurgled. He beeped. Totally normal, healthy human noises.
2: Well, what did you talk about?
3: He read the whole Bible to me, front to back.
1: Yeah. Parody. Why? Because nobody knows. And it goes back to this. We're going to talk to Jim Kennedy coming up in a little bit about this. It goes back to this situation again where America, Congress, Senate, it shouldn't be God's waiting room. And nameless, faceless people, are they making decisions behind closed doors that could affect people? And we didn't vote for you. We didn't do any of these things. So, yeah, I think it's a fair question to ask what's going on. Because not even the president's like, oh, I don't know what's going on. Enough. It's time that we have a serious conversation. But once again, another elderly person. I don't want anything to happen to Mitch McConnell. I'm not here to, you know, I mean, oh, Chad, thank you.

0: But the reality is we've got serious issues in this country. And one of them being we need to address the fact that apparently everybody who works is either in the world of politics is either in their early 20s or their late 120s. Gen Xers, we need to get on this. We don't want to. I get it, right? We just want to do our own thing. But for the love of God, I think it's time that we might have to step up. Meanwhile, Iran. So there's a report out that apparently the Iranians wanted to kill President Trump. Now, let's be real. If they could, we want to kill all of their leaders. I think that's fair to say. Because we have. And they would like to get to our leader.
1: The Wall Street Journal reporting, Israel recently shared intelligence with the U.S. about a new Iranian plot to assassinate President Trump. At the NATO summit in Turkey earlier this week, Trump spoke about Iranian threats against him.
2: They want to take out the U.S. leader, me, I'm on every list.
1: Those comments came shortly before the president departed Turkey in the older Air Force One plane, instead of the newly retrofitted jet gifted by Qatar. Earlier this week, sources told ABC News, the Secret Service urged the president to make the switch.
0: Yeah, because the plane did not have the protection offered in the Air Force One plane that is built here. Even though it's been retrofitted, it doesn't have all of the ninja James Bond, super awesome, you know, John Wick protecting stuff that we would like our president to have. Now, you take it for what it's worth when it comes to whether or not the information is real. Because it's coming from Israel, and we know that there have been some issues with intelligence. We seem to listen to their intelligence a lot more to our intelligence. I saw a lot of people freaking out about that. I can't believe that. I'm like, did we not just blow up their leaders? Well, it's totally different because we don't like them. Okay. So on top of all of that, gas prices going up because I spoke to somebody late last night via text back and forth, and sure enough today, spot on, report comes out that we are bombing areas now that aren't military. We're pushing to bomb a few more things, but only to go so far because the goal is to try to get them back at the table for more and more conversations about maybe a new memorandum of understanding. So our goal, I guess, is to blow them up enough that they can still have conversations about some sort of deal, but not blow them up so much as to potentially see this thing become regionally out of control.
1: Gas prices are going up after weeks of relief, up 5 cents in the last day. The national average is now at $3.85 a gallon.
0: And that's what we care about. All the other stuff for the average person here doesn't matter. What's this going to cost me at the pump? What's this going to cost me at the pump? Because at the pump, as prices rise, so will other things rise, and there is, you know, it's kind of up a little bit today, nothing too spectacular, but there's no doubt that this is a nightmare in our making that we didn't need to be involved with. And a lot of you out there get mad, you know, because I say things that you don't like, which is totally fine with me. I mean, again, I'm not going to freak out about that. It's just the reality of life. You don't like it? Tough. To think that this was somehow in our best interest because you believe that Iran started in 1979 and we've had nothing but good intentions toward them, and if it's so ridiculous. We don't need to be in this. But we've decided to get into this. And now I think, and the fear is, and they're bracing for it. I mean, you know, is simply they're going to go out and they're going to drag this thing on for months and months. Start, stop, start, stop. Which is unfortunate for all of us. For sure. 323-538-2423 at Chad Benson Show. Is your ex, Insta, YouTube, and more. Yesterday, got a little bit of my groove back because it was on. It's time to talk World Cup.
3: Oh, how about that?
4: Bora Pereira hit by Jimenez. Oh, what a goal! One of the greats.
3: Giroud right across to Marco Tardelli.
5: We haven't been able to control the play in midfield the way that Maradona has been able to do. And he's hurt to England again.
6: Tola Montiel can win the World Cup for Argentina with this kick. Yes!
0: So yesterday, World Cup was back on the first of the quarterfinals. I predicted France would win, and they did. They did what they do. France and Spain have done this, and they're going to meet, in my mind, Spain plays a little bit later. Some of you may listen to this a little bit later, and the game's already over. I could be wrong, but they both France and Spain have reminded the world, A, how good they are, but they remind me of a sprinter in the Olympics. So somebody's trying to win the 100 meters. Who does just enough to get into the next heat and who does just enough to get into the semifinals kind of thing. They haven't showed all their cards. They've been dominant, but they haven't really looked like they've tried. And even yesterday against Morocco, I thought Morocco had put up a better fight than they did, and they didn't. And even when Mbappe created a penalty, missed the penalty, they didn't panic. And eventually, in the second half, he did what he does, and he scored, as the kids would say, a worldie.
6: He crosses it in, knocked away by Mousraoui. Mario heads it back in. Doué able to find Mbappe. To traffic, got it, Mbappe! 20 career World Cup goals! Gives France the lead in the quarterfinal!
0: Yeah. It was. If you've not seen it, it is amazing. It's like a work of art. He takes his foot back maybe 6, 12 inches and hits this dipper curving shot that goes in. It's a thing of legends. And that's what he's all about. And then Dembele, who happens to be, by the way, the French player, happens to be the actual world player of the year. So last year, according to all the peers and everybody, he was the best player in the world. And he's one of the least talked about people on the team. So they got my Morocco. And I told you guys, Spain was my pick. You know, France, Spain, which a lot of people think could be the final. And then tomorrow night, you've got Norway, England, Switzerland, Argentina. Switzerland, Argentina. I think Argentina is going to have an easier path than they've had. And I think they get the win. And then that sets up a game because I think England's going to get the win against Norway. And that sets up a semifinal of England versus Argentina in the great battle of the Puffin War because of the Falkland Islands. They're still not best friends. From the hand of God goal with Maradona to the Falkland Islands, what semifinals those would be. Let me know what you think. 323-538-2423 at Chad Benson Show is your X or Insta. A lot of stuff to get to today. Marijuana moms, what is this all about? Maybe cannabis moms is what they want to be called. We got some Bigfoot information that seems rather interesting, if nothing else. Plus, we get your Finally Friday sound, some more Ron stuff as well. But first, Angel Studios. 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Andy Serkis, Kelsey Grammer, Ben Kingsley star in this. 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
0: Don't we say it every week? It feels like it's been more than just a week. Well, it's another one of those feels like it's been more than just a week. And I think it's safe to say, thank God it's finally Friday.
21: Lionel Messi, deflection there on the way through. And can they line something up here? Argentina. Oh, it's got it. 2-2. And who else? Lionel Messi, the savior for Argentina.
22: I think we were not good enough today. It wasn't our day.

0: Maine Democrats scrambling to turn the page after Graham Plattner flamed out.
1: I think that there are a lot of men in this world relying on the silence of women.
2: Hey, everyone. It's Graham Plattner here. I intend to file my paperwork to withdraw.

0: Neil, Neil, what are you doing?
1: You gotta, like, be ready for it. You gotta be nice to everybody. You know, it can end whenever you want, man.
2: Happy 4th of July. Or did we forget that we're on Indigenous land?
3: If I see you decked out in flag attire today, which is against flag code, by the way, just know I clocked you.

0: and they're a bunch of scum. You want to know that they're scum. And so we don't like them. I don't like them. And they're evil people.
1: They just started bombing again last night, and they're talking oil's already going up again.
2: Every time you turn around, it's something new. It's like drinking from a fire hose, and we're doing it all together right here on the Chad Benson Show.
3: The U.S. is hesitating. A bouncing ball picked up in the box, and that's the opening goal for Belgium.
2: I told you guys, it's been a week. Chaos, craziness, elimination of the World Cup. World Cup's still going on. Passing of Bonnie Tyler. The Iran war's back on. And, of course, you hear people in there talking about the gas, right, going up, and it went up. Yesterday, when I started my local show, Ken Weaver, our news guy and my sidekick along with Bell, said that gas has gone up overnight in Nashville 8 cents. And from the time I came on the air to one of the last breaks we had, it had gone up another 6 cents. And, of course, everybody's going, well, what's going on? Well, the war is what's going on. And then you've got the situation with these freedom stations.
4: The president last week did say that this one retailer is taking the lead and that others should follow. A White House official told ABC News it's a single private company we're talking about here in the Pennsylvania, Philly, New Jersey area that owns all 25 stations there, and that the Trump administration is not providing any of the funding.
2: No, they're not. And who owns these stations? We don't know. But he did go on to say, Trump, that this person loves America and people should follow his lead. Well, okay. And remember, they, in many cases, will lose money if they've got a big convenience store, because they're going to make their money on the sales of snacks more than they are gas. It is interesting, though. Nobody knows really what's going on with the freedom gas. Some of the prices have already gone up, though. You can only lose so much. Coming up, Jim Kennedy, Kennedy Institute of Public Policy Research, Chad Benson Show.

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2: Just building an emotional connection with their victims and then exploiting that connection for money. 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This can be anything from, you know, there's a family emergency. These scammers, they're incredibly skilled. 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They know how to build that trust with their victims, and they know when and how to exploit it.
1: And if you get caught up in one of these scams, it's always important to report it to the authorities. Visa.com/security has more.
0: That was your Tech It Out Minute, brought to you by Norton.
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1: It is that time of the week to talk to our good buddy Jim Kennedy of the Kennedy Institute of Public Policy Research. Talk a little pop culture, talk a little politics, as we do. And Jim, I don't know if you're aware of this, but Mitch McConnell may or may not be alive. Nobody's really sure what's going on with that.
2: Yeah, there was an interesting comment by Republican Rep. Marlon Stutzman, a Republican from Indiana, said he was unsure if Senator McConnell was alive following weeks of speculation since a lawmaker had been hospitalized. Now, I don't know if this was a stunt that he just put up to by his staff to say something and you'll get a bunch of press and you'll get quoted all over the media for this or what, but it is an interesting question. I've seen this week a number of people, in the press have made statements about, oh, they've had wonderful conversations and they've talked to Mitch McConnell. My question that none of them seem to answer is, did he talk back when they talked to him on the phone?
1: Yeah.
2: I haven't heard anybody explain what topics they discussed, what his, you know, what his mood was, what his level of engagement was. Did he sound like Joe Biden or did he sound like he was actually cognizant? Those types of things. That kind of leads us down a path. Plus his wife very quickly after that disappeared to China for a week. And I'm thinking if your betrothed is in the hospital with a medical emergency, that is something that is evolving, that you're probably not getting on an airplane for China, regardless of the importance of whatever the trip was about. It's cancelable. You can explain your husband's in the hospital. And most people aren't going to say, well, that's not really an acceptable reason or acceptable excuse. So this whole thing has been very strange. I mean, luckily for the Republicans, he is not the majority leader anymore. He is still powerful in the party. He's still a state, you know, elder statesman of the Senate for the Republicans. So it's not like there's a leadership crisis right now. But still, you know, we've seen him, you know, have these problems before. He needed to be rebooted, shall we say, a couple of times in the past. I'm saying that half jokingly, but he did kind of, you know, as you would think, technology terms, locked up, or basically just stopped talking, and you know, literally had to kind of be, you know, booted to basically move him forward. So he clearly, you know, he isn't running again. But that decision might have been made 6 years ago, or maybe at some point, not complete this term, when he first began showing problems a couple, 3 years ago on this.
1: Yeah, he's a bit of a hot mess, this whole thing. And watching, you know, again, I go back to Republicans, what are you doing? I mean, you know, let's be honest about this. You guys can't say you talked to him for 20 minutes, all of you, and he's doing great. It's never been better. I've heard this before with, I don't know, the last guy was president.
2: Yeah, absolutely. And if you remember the Dianne Feinstein debacle,
1: who
2: maybe she rolled her in and, like, you know, she thought she was at the ice cream store or something. She had no idea.
1: No.
2: And that was only because it was a four important vote. And I don't think she'd been seen for like 6 or 8 weeks before that.
1: She was gone for 3 months. And she said she had been there the whole time, Jim.
2: Yeah. Well, then again, there's that story of that. Remember the Republican lawmaker down in Texas that 2 years ago disappeared right after the 4th of July. But the thing was, she's from a district. She wasn't a big name. She wasn't from an important district. And finally, some local reporter went searching to her staff office in D.C. or her local office. And around Thanksgiving. So it had been like 5 months. And they go, finally got somebody to say, oh, yeah, she's been in like an assisted care facility since early August. And it's like, well, why didn't you put out a, well, you know, they didn't, you know, no one told us to do anything about it. It's like, they didn't want to lose their jobs. They knew if he basically announced that she would be forced to resign and they would be out of jobs. And it's like, who are you serving? You're supposed to be serving the constituents in your district. And clearly the representative was not there pushing those items, creating bills, voting on things that the voters in that district wanted to, because she was in an assisted living facility for 4 months.
1: Jim, it infuriates me that we have to talk about something like this. And I don't care if it's right or left. You owe your constituents answers if you can't fulfill the job that you have in front of you.
2: Yeah, absolutely. And to be fair, this isn't a partisan issue. I guess we've talked about both Democrats and Republicans that have had this happen. But yes, you need some sort of clarity. You need some sort of transparency in what is going on. Mr. Keene or Representative Keene, yes. Just explain what the problem is. You know, state that you're going to be out X number of weeks or months or whatever. If there's a problem, then the leadership in Congress can deal with it. Otherwise, God bless you. I hope you get better. But you need to, you know, we don't need to have a full investigation into it. And I wouldn't say a minor news story, but a little bit higher than that, where, you know, people were bringing it up as like, where is he? He hasn't been seen in 4 months. And like I said, we'd had this previous case, and we occasionally get this with elder members of Congress. And, you know, maybe it is something we need to look at. While life expectancy have gotten longer and people are more, you know, I mean, you know, President Trump is 80 years old, but, you know, I don't think there's a cognitive issue there. I think there's sometimes he's, you know, he's Trump. I mean, he's been Trump like this for years. So him doing erratic things is just Trump being Trump.
1: Yeah, I say this about Trump, and is he what he was when he came down the escalator? No. Is he as sharp as he once was? No. Has he lost his fastball? Yes. Doesn't mean he still can't pitch. That being said, come on, Jim. You don't think that the Islamic Republic of Japan? That was so funny.
2: Hey, you know what? With stuff that goes on in the world today, we really don't know that that's not true.
1: Oh, my goodness.
2: Okay, it's probably not true.
1: But yeah, you know what? I said this the other day. Maybe when you get to 70, 75, maybe you have to have a... it's not that you're too old to run, because we're not this age thing, because I look at Bernie, and as much as you can say a lot of things about Bernie, but, you know, Bernie still motors along, and he didn't seem any different than he did 40 years ago. So even Trump, you know, I mean, the cognitive, he seems to be all there. He holds all the stuff, and yeah, he says a lot of stuff that's wacky at times, but he did that before.
2: You know, he did, yeah.
1: But maybe a cognitive test every 2 years is fair when you get to a certain age.
2: Absolutely, and maybe we should... maybe think that, okay, once you're 80 years old in Congress, you either serve out the term or you run through whatever would get you past your 80th birthday, and then you say, sayonara, we give you a, you know, not a gold watch, but a nice cake, and send you on your way in a younger constituency committee. They asked, Mitt Romney spoke up a couple of days ago about asking, because he's 80 now, and it's like, would you run for president? He goes, no, because no 80-year-old should be running for president. And just, unfortunately, Trump was 78 when he ran. So, but, you know, there is a limit to it, and I think that's part of the reason why. I mean, I don't think if he was as old, I don't remember, what is Bernie, 78, 79?
1: Yeah, I think. I mean,
2: I think if it wasn't for that, I think he'd be right in there for 2028.
1: Yeah,
2: I think he would love to run, but I think he knows at that age that the grueling on...
1: He's 84, Jim. He's 84.
2: Oh, he's 84. Oh, my gosh.
1: Still going. He's older still than going strong.
2: But like I said, as crazy as he is, as crazy as his ideas are, I don't question that he's, you know, that he's any less cognitively abled as he was 20 years ago. I think he's just as crazy 20 years ago as he is now.
1: Yeah.
2: I don't agree with him, but... You know, I don't have any reason why I don't, you know, the people of Vermont think he should be senator. God bless him. That's their choice. I don't think there's any reason he should step down other than I don't like his politics. But outside of that, there's no reason against him, you know, being in there. Mitch McConnell, on the other hand, like his politics, but his basically sell-by date has passed and Mitch needs to go. And he is, but he maybe should have stepped down midterm, or he maybe should have rethought it 6 years ago, because I'm pretty sure that whatever we were seeing in Mitch now was not something that just popped up in the last 6 months. He had been getting there over the last, you know, 4 or 5 years now for it. And hey, I'm, you know, all of us are getting older, and it certainly beats the alternative by you not getting older.
1: Yeah.
2: So understand that. And there's certain things that, you know, everybody faces as you get older, but you have a responsibility to the voters and to the American people at some point to say, you know, I'm not as good as I should be, and there's somebody that can do the job better than I can, and I'm happy to assist them or help them or advise them, but it's time for me to go spend time with my grandchildren and eat ice cream and drink Kentucky bourbon, but not do any of the weed.
1: Yeah, because, you know, like that weed, that hemp, that's horrible. Jim Kennedy, Kennedy Institute, Public Policy Research. Last question, brother. The Graham Platter thing went sideways fast. And I said this in my show yesterday. I said, here's the thing. It wasn't that Platner isn't just about we're going to go up against Trump. And this is what the Democrats are starting to realize. This is a battle in the Democrat Party, because he was going against the Democrat establishment and people like that, as much as they liked him taking on Trump and the powers in Washington. Those powers also happen to be the Democrats, and that was a, you know, they're not happy. They're not sad to see him go, the establishment.
2: No, not at all. And then it's very interesting, because it really is. I mean, really are kind of looking at basically a civil war in the Democratic Party right now, with the recent ones in New York, Colorado last week, and you're going to have one coming up now in Maine or in Michigan with the senatorial candidate El Saeed, and I think there might be a couple of others in the congressional districts spread around the country that haven't had that. But yes, there is quite a bit of, as much as they're fighting Republicans and Trump, there is an internal battle between the establishment Democrats and the progressive wing of it. And they are definitely, yes, those people are very, very upset about what has happened in Maine as far as those being the progressives, because, yeah, they picked the cruddy candidate, but they want a lot of say in it. And we'll talk more on it on midterm Monday about what the process is going to be in Maine. And it's kind of interesting because there are a few, if not more than a few, that were not happy with the whole 2024 presidential thing, where Joe Biden was just kind of disappeared from the ticket and they just anointed Kamala Harris.
1: Yeah.
2: Now, whether they like Kamala or not, they just weren't happy with the process, where it was just like, okay, a bunch of people got together in a smoke-filled room the way it was done 100 years ago, really wasn't a smoke-filled room these days, and decided Kamala Harris will be the nominee. We will all get behind Kamala Harris, into Kamala Harris we trust. And yes, that was a disaster. But they're more mad not that it was a disaster, but the fact that there was no input really on the choice. Yes, there was this whole thing about, oh yes, we all bless her on the phone call, you know, whatever it was, 10 days later from the DNC, but that was a put up, and there was really no voice for anyone to speak up and say, no, I want to put Bernie Sanders up, or I want to put AOC up, or whoever it would have been. So there was really no, you know, basically counter to what was going on there. So a lot of them are basically, they've taken that and they held on to that, and it's grown their anger and their frustration with the party. The Democrat establishment, again, like Schumer and all them, are obviously what they're fighting against, while they're fighting Trump. But the problem is, you know, the establishment represents the closest thing to what is really an electable nationwide, yes, type of situation. The groups that are angry are a fairly small vocal minority that are basically they're the squeaky wheels that are getting all the attention right now. And they don't understand that they are not there's not nearly a mass, as much as they want to believe, to elect anybody on a nationwide basis. And if somebody comes out of that like an AOC on the presidential ticket in 2028, it will not bode well for them, I do not believe. I do not think that we've gone that far down the road as a nation, and even enough Trump fatigue for somebody like a Mondami, I can't run for president, but someone like a Mondami type to basically come along and be nominated and sweep everybody up into some sort of a progressive way for the presidency. That is not going to happen. That doesn't play in Iowa. That doesn't play in Indiana. That doesn't play in Texas. That doesn't play in the South. It doesn't play in very many places that aren't very, very blue. And if you remember, a lot of those places that even are very, very blue still have a fair amount of red in them. So they're not as blue other than like New York City or California or greater Denver or Vail type of situations. There's still a lot of red district within Colorado. So they're not enough to elect a president because of the policies that person would be pushing. But they are where a lot of the grassroots comes out. There is a lot of very good, they're very interesting on the amount of grassroots for both the woman in Colorado and the woman in New York that won, on the amount of grassroots, basically boots on the ground, local volunteers going door to door, phone banking. They just covered it from, you know, basically political campaigning 101 as far as touching the voter time after time after time. And people that they'd interviewed that weren't necessarily, you know, voted for the progressive candidate said that, you know, they would come as a registered Democrat to my door 3, 4, 5 times over a 6-week period with literature. They were polite. They were nice. They were well-dressed. They spoke well. They were knowledgeable on the topics. You know, they weren't angry or anything like that. And they were very, you know, and said, like, if I didn't believe what I believed, I could understand why people would have backed the candidates, because they made very good arguments. They were very well reasoned, until you really dug into, you know, what exactly where the money is coming from. But for the most part, for the average person, they were making good arguments and they were doing the legwork that the other candidates in the Democratic Party were not doing. And those are the people that they're going to be needing come 2028 to get a president elected, regardless if it's a Kamala Harris type or an AOC type. And if you alienate them now, you're not going to have them. They're going to stay home and you're going to lose a lot of your ground game.
1: 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His name's Jim Kennedy. Kennedy Institute of Public Policy Research. Jim, always good to talk to you, brother. We'll talk to you on Midterm Mondays on Monday.
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0: Hashtag me too. Hashtag immigration reforms. Hashtag help, I'm trapped in a hashtag factory and I can't get out. The Chad Benson Show.
1: Is swearing bad? Does it show that you're ignorant? I get a lot of that. Because I'll say the word ass. Yesterday I got a text, said the word ass. People are like, oh my God, you're just so stupid. Hold on a second.
2: You swear a lot. People treat it like a character flaw, a sign of a small vocabulary or a low-class mind. But they could not be more wrong. The research says your cursing means you are more honest and more articulate than they are. Researchers studied thousands of people and found a consistent link between swearing and honesty. People who curse more lie less, both in everyday conversations and in big moments.
1: What? No way, way.
2: The reason is simple. Swearing is unfiltered. You're saying exactly what you feel instead of polishing it into something fake. That same lack of a filter is what makes you trustworthy.
1: Amen. Just saying out there. A lot of people are very judgmental. I don't know if you're aware of that. 323-538-2423 at Chad Benson Show is your X, your Insta, and all of the other good things right here on the Chad Benson Show. Coming up, some more on Iran. Talk a little bit about that. Charlie Kirk hearing that is going on. Talk a bit about that. Very interesting yesterday. And, of course, the conspiracy theories running wild. What's a cannabis mob? We will discuss what a cannabis mom is, and would you let a robot operate on you? That's right. And not just, you know, I mean, something that looks like a robot. Not what they have nowadays, which is the robot arm and stuff. Would you let an actual robot operate on you? We will discuss that, among other things, straight ahead, hour number two. Chad Benson Show.
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Last-minute campaign calls and ads aren't usually about something positive. Rather, they're usually something negative about the opposing candidate or position. It's natural to be concerned by alarming information, but that's all the more reason to be cautious, to take it with a grain of salt. And now AI, or artificial intelligence, has upped the chances that you'll be fooled by realistic, scary messages or

0: that are just made up. Take a breath. Take a minute to take a closer look at scary, upsetting information. If it sounds too bad to be true, it probably is.
1: If it sounds too bad to be true, then someone's probably jiving you. If it sounds too bad to be true, it probably is.
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1: New video today, Mitch McConnell getting put into an ambulance. Neighbor took the video. Again, questions surrounding a lot of what's going on with Mitch, because nobody knows. And why is that important? I'm going to tell you why it's important. First and foremost, didn't we just have a situation where the president of the United States, Joe Biden, was, how should we say this, not always there? Things were being done behind the scenes. Didn't we have an issue with the likes of Dianne Feinstein and several others where they disappear or you know they're not all there? And lo and behold, what ends up happening? People that are nameless and faceless do what? Are making decisions? Yeah, that's something we shouldn't have happen. And I don't care what anybody says about, oh my God, I can't believe how incredible he is. I spoke to him. Nobody's buying that, and the parodies are running wild.
2: Wow, keep it up, sport. Oh, hey, I was just talking to Mitch McConnell. He had to hurry back to his pickup basketball game. He dropped 40 in the first half. Wow, Mitch, way to go. That was Mitch McConnell again. He just parkoured onto a roof and then did a backflip onto a moving car, where he then juggled chainsaws that were also on fire. It was awesome. I wish you could have seen it. Just this morning, he was saying that he feels better today than he did 100 years ago. That was Mitch again. You just missed him. He smells amazing and not at all of formaldehyde. Stop. You are so funny. That was him again. He says he sees a shapeless figure in the corner beckoning him with kind of an air of formidable darkness. He's so creative.
1: Yeah, that's a joke, but it's not a joke. The fact that we have, as I said last hour and for the last several days, God's waiting room has now become what our government has become. It's either extremely young, just fresh out of college, or extremely old. Gen X, we're going to have to get involved in this, man. I know we don't want to, but I don't think we're going to have a choice. Right? We just want to do our things, be left alone. But when you look at what's going on, Trump's like, I don't know anything about it. The governor, Beshear of Kentucky, saying, we need some answers. And now the theory is there's a cover-up that Mitch McConnell's witness protection grade hospitalization is, as it nears, is

0: a key deadline, which is August 3rd. Under Kentucky law, if McConnell's declared unfit for office before this date, there's got to be a special election. That's why Andy Beshear is getting involved. After the date, the seat sits empty until whoever wins November's already scheduled race and is sworn in on January 3rd. So is that what's going on? It's hard to say, but it's a fair question to ask. It is. And would we be surprised about anything at this moment in time? No, because we have seen the likes of Tom Keene disappeared for, what, 4 months? And again, he was dealing with mental health issues. Okay, but 4 months, nobody knew where he was. You had the lady in Texas, forgot her name. She was at a long-term care facility, memory facility. Nobody knew where she was. A congresswoman. And let's not forget Dianne Feinstein. She thought she'd been in D.C. the entire time. Do you remember that? She was arguing with people. She hadn't been there for 3 months. So all questions fair to ask. Let me know what you think. 323-538-2423. At Chad Benson Show is your X, your Insta. We move from there to Houston. Undocumented worker shot. Life lost. Questions now surrounding how this happened. What happened? ICE evolved again in a situation. People are pissed and angry. People want answers, rightly so. What exactly took place? Again, it's the body cameras. Is there none? Where is the, I mean, come on, there's cameras everywhere. Where are the cameras? All over the place. Harris County is looking for them right now. So, guy gets pulled over in a white van. Next thing you know, seems to be some sort of escalation, and he's shot.
1: The shooting sending shockwaves through Houston. Salgado Araujo, an undocumented immigrant living in the U.S. for 35 years, was close to obtaining legal immigration status, his son said.
2: Undocumented migrants are humans.
1: They're demanding an independent investigation.
0: Yeah. And Harris County is looking into this. And what ICE is saying is he tried to ram us. That's what they're going with. He tried to ram us. Now, the Washington Post is reporting and DHS has also confirmed he was not the person they were looking for. They were looking for somebody else. He's got three sons. All three were born here, raised here, and have gone to college here. So they're American citizens. The same day that he was shot, an attorney called and said, looks like you're going to be getting your work visa to stay here. I mean, it is another situation where there is a black eye, potentially, with DHS, and I'm not saying that this guy didn't do something. I mean, we don't know all of the evidence, but it's yet again more controversy when it comes to immigration and what took place, and more people are angry. Because while we look and you know, it's hard to have a conversation with anybody anymore because everything becomes emotion, and it's, we need to get rid of every single human being that's here illegally. Okay. Or we need to let them all stay here and give them a pathway to citizenship. And you're just like, everybody calm down. What we need is common sense reform. What we need is to have a conversation about, as I've said for quite a long time, who's here because you're a bad person and you're escaping somewhere because you may be in trouble, okay? And you're here to cause hell and havoc. Let's find those people. Absolutely. So, gone. Secondly, who's here because you want to be here because you look at America as all the things that we look at America. Beacon of light on the hill, right? All of the stuff. Come here, can be anything. You want to put a ring on it. And then some people just come here because, hey, they don't want to be here forever, but they need to support their family and they want to go back home eventually. They're looking, as I like to say, one wants to put a ring on it, the other one wants a booty call. These are conversations that need to be had, but nobody can. Because everybody is angling for something when it comes to immigration. And when you can't have a real conversation, it's never going to get fixed. But that's government. I say this over and over again. Government's still pissed on the federal level that abortion is now a state issue rather than a fed issue. Because you can't raise money at that level anymore. It's now more of a state thing, which frustrates them. Because there's no money in what? There's no money in the cure. There's money in the disease. And you can't raise money if you fix the problem. Because that problem is the reason that you tell everybody you need to be hired to do this job. From Texas and immigration to Iran, what's going on? Anything new? Anything not new? No.
3: There were no new U.S. attacks overnight, despite two nights of bombing. And the fact that the president has declared the ceasefire over, this comes on the final day of a six-day funeral service for the Ayatollah, killed in the opening rounds of this war well over 4 months ago. Massive crowds mourned the slain leader.
0: Massive crowds, huge crowds mourned him. And even big crowds in places like Iraq, up to 2 million people, mourned him. Now there's a report out there that Trump was on their assassination list, and that's why he flipped from the new Air Force One to the old Air Force One. Because that one had more maneuverability, it had more protection, because there are apparently reports out there from Israel that they are trying to assassinate him. So what's next? I think Iran's waiting for what's next.
3: Iran is still bracing for additional strikes from the U.S. after Iran launched missiles and drones at U.S. military facilities in Bahrain, Kuwait, and Jordan. All of those missiles were intercepted.
0: Yeah. And one of the things that seems to be true in this, and I spoke to somebody last night, and sure enough, it was kind of out there in the news now, that we are firing and bombing quick hits. Then we take a step back and see, are you guys really ready to talk again? Are we going to talk again? Are we going to have to do some more? And so that's what seems to be going on at this point in time. And I think we're going to get a lot of this for the next several weeks, months. I mean, it's the tit for tat. I think the administration is going to do what they have to do when they think they need to make a statement. And Iran will do the same thing. It'll kind of go back and forth. And maybe they come to some sort of arrangement, not so much on a memorandum of understanding, but some sort of, hey, you know what? Let's just cool our jets for several months. And I think we're going to see over the next several weeks up until Labor Day a little bit more attack and then pull back because potential of gas prices. Then after Labor Day, maybe another push if nothing is getting done. And then as you get closer to the election, depending on how things are going, you're going to pull back because the election, the midterms. So I think that's what we're going to have. I think, you know, they're bracing themselves for a long-term kind of stalemate here. It's going to be really, unfortunately, yo-yoing for us at the pump, I think, for the next several months. Let me know what you think. Love hearing from all of you. Coming up, Charlie Kirk. The murder of Charlie Kirk. Now the pretrial before the trial of the murder of Charlie Kirk. We'll talk about that first. 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We're celebrating America's 250th all year long. 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
0: The preliminary hearing for the Charlie Kirk murder is wrapping up, and a lot of stuff that hasn't been seen is being seen somewhat, and obviously, and now it's interesting the way they do this here. This is it's not a trial. It is a pre-trial trial to make sure that there is enough evidence to move forward to a trial. And the text messages, the confessions, the DNA, I mean, it seems pretty straightforward. Again, you never know because the conspiracy theories are out there. Even Don Jr. was talking about it.
13: Now, it became very cut and dry to me. And, the stuff I saw, the videos I saw, the evidence I saw, that's not stuff that's been in the public domain. And I think that was difficult for a lot of people. Right. There's so much noise, it's hard to tell what is fact, what is fiction. In court, we saw the facts laid out very eloquently. It took a long period of time to get it out there. But once you see it, you put the picture together. Let's just say this is, to me, again, way beyond a reasonable doubt.
0: It's not just Don Jr., Jonathan Turley, great attorney, legal scholar, talking on Fox as well about the messages and the evidence.
14: You know, it's interesting because at the end of the day, the DNA evidence on the weapon, the carvings on the bullets, those are going to be pretty darn dispositive for a jury. But I got to tell you, the thing that's really going to harden that jury is the rather matter-of-fact way in which he's texting his lover and saying, yeah, you know, and I'm really worried I won't get my grandpa's gun back. You know, he just killed a national leader, and he's just fretting about whether grandpa's gun is going to be taken by the police.
0: Yeah. And as they read out some of these text messages with his lover, Twiggs, Lance Twiggs, I think his name is. I mean, again.
15: How long have you been planning this?
16: Scroll down a little bit, please, Kimberly.
15: And Tyler replies, a bit over a week, I believe.
0: So it says he's planning for a week. These are text messages back and forth. And listen to this.
15: You weren't the one who did it, right? And Tyler says, I am, I'm sorry.
0: 323-538-2423 at Chad Benson Show. That is your X, your Insta, your YouTube, your Facebook, and all of the other things. We love hearing from all of you right here at the Chad Benson Show. So just a weird situation that they have to go through this right here, this kind of pretrial trial. But as Jonathan Turley said, there's really the evidence is overwhelming even now before they get there and present all of the evidence. What do you think? Let me know. Several texts come in about Iran. It's interesting. One text, Allah does not hand out the straight any more than Jesus Christ does. Okay. I don't know whatever that means. Another text from the 307. We're so lucky Iran can't reach us. Really? I mean, it's this. I don't know. There's thought process that Iran is coming for us at any given moment. The minute they get this thing, the first thing they're going to do is turn and fire it. And that is ridiculous. It is. It's absolutely, I find it to be completely ridiculous. And a lot of you have texted in and said over the last couple of weeks, we need to finish the job. We need to blow them up. We need to, you know, nuke them. I mean, What are you talking about? What do you think happens if we do that? Do you think everything's smooth and it's like, oh, they give up? No. We piss off the entire Muslim world. We become an absolute pariah. And then from there, well, you know what? What will China do? What will Russia do? Because they'll probably think, well, we can do whatever we want too. So, and all of a sudden, something that was a regional becomes a global. Yeah, that's not going to happen. What do you think? Let me know. 323-538-2423. At Chad Benson Show. X, Insta. Coming up, what's a cannabis mom? We will discuss straight ahead. Chad Benson Show.

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1: Marijuana. Marijuana, the sticky, icky, the devil's lettuce. You know what I'm talking about. Big battle going on in the world of marijuana among conservative states and liberal states, which is always entertaining. And for me, look, I'm very much libertarian-esque in so many ways, very independent. I think if you're a grown-ass adult, you should be allowed to do the things that you want to do if you're not hurting anybody. And a lot of people go, well, what, you know, I don't want morally to be legislated in a world where we hand out pills left, right, and center, as well as alcohol and whatnot. And if you've listened to my show for any length of time, you know I'm a teetotaler, a grade A1, A-plus rated teetotaler. I don't drink, I don't smoke, I don't do a drug, never have. Outside of a few supplements, I don't do anything. Very boring. But I don't care that other people do as long as they're not hurting anybody. And marijuana is one of those weird things where, if we're honest about it, it became a political issue that got legislated into being a Schedule I. And then Trump, of course, has made the move to not yet make it completely legal or push for it, but to downgrade it, take it off that Schedule I and move it down. There's a lot of things going on. And one of the things I came across this, I found this to be rather fascinating. Moms and weed, okay? Moms and weed and influencers.
2: We're not doing this to escape. We're not doing this to be bad moms. We're not doing this to get away from our kids. We're using this as a tool.
3: Texas mom of two and content creator Rachel Gibbs says cannabis doesn't check her out of motherhood, but rather helps her to check in and quiet the static in her head.
2: It almost like turns the background noise off. I'm not zoned out. I'm not in the fridge all day long. I'm not just like sleeping on the couch. My kids aren't running around. Like that's not it.
1: Okay. Again, she's an influencer. She's doing stuff, man. Oh, my God. Smoking the marijuana. Now, everybody hears that and they think it's a mom, it's marijuana. Oh, my God, you're going to let your kid, you know, something horrible happen to your kid. No, settle down here. You know, we have made marijuana it's basically reefer madness. And look, are there stoner? Look, I have a couple friends that I've known since very young. They're a little bit of a Waker Baker kind of things, but you know what? They got a job, they live their life, they don't hurt anybody, they're never in trouble. I mean, they're just dudes, they're not married. And I have zero problems with that. No more different than I have somebody who would go home, crack a few brewskis at home at night. And again, this is all within the confines of being safe. I have friends who go home and drink at night, and I will tell you this, not every night, but they've also got kids. What? But it's just, we've made marijuana out to be evil, and we've made it a moral issue.
3: And she says its impact on parenting her 3- and 5-year-old kids has been tremendous.
2: I can get down on their level. I have more patience. It's calmed the nerves down. It's calmed the fight or flight. It's now in freeze and let's work it through together. Like, we're on the same team.
3: Rachel is far from alone.
4: I know a lot of people hold shame, and I'm here to take that out of it. Gardening makes me a better parent.
5: You already know, coffee and coffee time, baby.
3: Videos tagged by so-called canna moms or garden moms have racked up millions of views across social media. While Rachel says she uses cannabis 4 to 5 days a week, she insists there are hard rules around its use in her home.
2: If I am using cannabis, there is another adult home. I'm never driving under the influence, ever. We do not ever have like actual cannabis out around our children. They do not see it.
1: Good. Zero problems with that. And it's funny because some of you out there might be going, clutching your pearls, and freaking out about it. And the same people that do that will have a few drinks at home. Have beer in the fridge? Have a liquor cabinet? But it's different, Chad, because it's legal. It's legal because the government says it's legal. And this got put into being illegal based on, I mean, we can debate, you know, was it the hemp industry was getting too strong? And you go and you look and you start having all these conversations about why did this really become an illegal drug? And listen, I mean, this, again, it goes back to it became politics way back in the day. They made it illegal. Then it became a situation where we jailed a lot of people. And in doing so, we in America, especially our government, no matter who's running the country, it's not good at saying I'm sorry and we've made a mistake. So for them to go, it's legal, and you have a bunch of people sitting in jail for weed, it's a tough thing for them to do.
3: While more than 64 million Americans have used cannabis in the past year, approximately 3 in 10 people who use cannabis have cannabis use disorder. Addiction specialists suggest it shouldn't be thought of as a harmless alternative to alcohol. It also carries health risks, potentially affecting mood, memory, attention, and heart health, among others.
0: Alcohol and marijuana both impair reaction time, they impair decision making, and if you know, someone is taking charge of the care of a young child or some children, they may need to engage in life-saving care, make emergency decisions, operate a motor vehicle safely. And the regular use of marijuana before engaging in those behaviors can impair your ability to do so.
1: Yeah. Nobody's arguing that. Zero people are arguing that. But you also said alcohol. So if you're absolutely faced at home, you'd have the same issue for something that was legal. And if we're also honest, guys, okay, would you rather be around a bunch of people that took some gummies and are just chilling, or a bunch of people that are really drunk? Oh, well, I'd rather be around a bunch. Yeah, exactly.
3: Doctor we interviewed was very clear in saying cannabis is not medicine, right? Mm-hmm. So we don't have the rigorous trials we do for FDA-approved medications. We don't really have the science to understand the benefits and the harms. The most latest research study we have is actually from this past year that looked at cannabis in its relationship to mental health disorders. And it was a big review, 50 studies that were out there, and they did not find any benefit in terms of anxiety, PTSD, or psychotic disorders.
1: It's all negative. Of course. Again, because you're also looking at the industry itself. Do you think the pharmaceutical industry is thrilled that there may be something out there that people can go and procure at a cheaper rate that helps them? I mean, do you think that? Pharmaceutical world is a business, and we know that they can be a little bit dirty because their goal is to what? Win. See the Sacklers. And like I said, I'm a teetotaler across the board. But the thought process, we've seen it, and we're seeing it more and more, this battle going on now with the red state, blue state. And it's stinky. It's all of this stuff. Yeah, it can be. It can be. But in reality, a lot of people go and they get things like gummies, which is a very big thing, edibles. Because they want to chill at night. They don't want to drink a beer. They don't want to drink some wine. They need help going to sleep. And let's not forget the fact that what about all the people out there who are suffering from issues when it comes to things like cancer and trying to eat? And so this has been something that a lot of people are looking at more and more as why not give it a chance? And you've got places like Texas where you got, you know, Dan Patrick out there basically saying, yeah, you could eat this whole bag of gummies and jump into a wood chipper. You're like, what the hell are you talking about? Here in Tennessee, Marsha Blackburn and John Rose, they're running to be governor. Both of them said if the state voted on it and they passed medical marijuana, they would both veto it. Because, well, go look and see who their donors are. Oh, yeah. Yeah. And they want to paint it, because remember, politics is about emotion, and getting you terrified of something is way easier than explaining something to you. and trying to get you to understand it with logic and reason. Because nobody's interested in logic and reason. That's too hard. Because I've got to paint a picture. And I've got to make it tragic. And I've got to make you scared. And I've got to get you to react. If I give you the facts and the data and say you're a grown-ass adult, live your life, don't hurt somebody, well, that's not the same as painting that picture of if this happens, you could pick up a chainsaw. First of all, you're too stoned to pick up a chainsaw. Oh, Chad, 323-538-2423, at Chad Benson Show. It is your X, your Insta. All of the other good things in the magical world of YouTube as well. Make sure you like and subscribe. That really does help us out. Several of you have chimed in over the last 30 minutes or so talking about the shooting in Texas of the, some of you say illegal immigrant, some of you say migrant, some of you say undocumented worker, whatever it is, it's once again brought into focus. ICE, DHS, what exactly happened, we don't know.
6: The Department of Homeland Security admitting the man shot and killed by ICE in Houston Tuesday was not the intended target of their investigation. In a statement, a DHS official now saying 52-year-old Lorenzo Salgado Araujo, a husband and father of three, was stopped by ICE because he resembled the target of an investigation, causing officers to stop his van. Salgado Araujo was then shot in the abdomen by an ICE officer. The agency claiming the officer acted in self-defense, alleging Salgado Araujo wasn't following command.
1: People inside there said, that's not true. Again, he said, they said. Harris County is doing an investigation themselves, the DA, and everybody's looking into exactly what took place. And let's just say ICE had every right to do what they did. They feared for their life, and they took action. It still brings in to the headlines, look how evil ICE is. And because people will, they already think ICE is evil. And remember, ICE existed before Trump, right? Immigration existed before Trump. On the other side of it, if it turns out that it's not, as they have said, it's another black eye for DHS and immigration. Which we've kind of not really had a lot of issues since Tom Holman has come in and taken over for Immigration Barbie. So we'll see what happens. But, you know, it's split down the middle. And all that should matter, and it's hard because headlines are the things that win the day, as we know. It's hard to have any real opinion about something you don't know all the facts about. That's the way it should be. For me, I don't know all the facts. I know what one side's saying, and I know what the other side's saying. I don't see video. I don't know all the facts. He was here illegally. That I do know. His three kids were born and raised here. They went to college and graduated here. They're American citizens. He was in the process of getting his work permit, and that's all I know. And body cameras, no body cameras, one may not have had a body camera, others have, we don't know. Because what we've been told is always about reactionary when it comes to situations like this, which I'm not a fan of. I like to know the truth. I don't know about you guys. I know some people only want to be told what they want to hear. That's not us. Speaking of being told what you want to hear, these guys don't do that. They're called Bulwark Capital. Zach, Chief Investment Officer, he's going to tell you the truth. Because all that matters when it comes to investing is the truth. Where do they think things are going? They're doing a market blind spot webinar Thursday the 23rd, 3:30 Pacific, 6:30 on the East Coast. 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
2: 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So what? 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
3: As we wrap up this hour, we continue our focus on urban words, but we're doing a World Cup edition, a little soccer edition of the urban words, and we got one that's perfect for today.
4: Now it's time for the urban word of the day. The young have a vocabulary all their own, and we break it down for you. It's called the urban word of the day.
3: All righty. So today's games, well, this game, and that would be Spain and Belgium. Belgium, of course, beat us. Spain has done what they've done. But Spain has done something pretty darn amazing so far, and that is keep clean sheets. You're like, what? Clean sheets. So if you hear that, it means they've not given up a goal at all. Every game they have played, when you go and they turn in the sheets at the end of the game about who scored, the yellow cards and all that stuff, you look over here, and when it says goal by the other team, right, whoever Spain is playing, it's clean because there is none. Zero, zilch, nada. Clean sheets is your urban word of the day.
4: That was the urban word of the day. Now you know.
3: And yes, I think it's going to be Spain and France. One semifinal. And the other one, I do believe it is going to be England and Argentina, which is the Battle of the Falklands, the Battle of the Puffins, if you will. 323-538-2423 at Chad Benson Show, X, Insta, everything else right here on the Chad Benson Show. Coming up, hour number three of the program, last hour of the week. We got you what's trending coming up. More on the missing Mitch McConnell, that is. Where is he? Is he okay? Is he alive? All questions that I think are rather fair to ask. We got your Finally Friday sounds as well. Plus, Oregon's doing something when it comes to data centers that I think is going to catch on in many a places. As the data center battle continues, we'll talk a little bit more about Iran as well. And let's not forget, it's Friday, baby. So you know we got your Finally Friday sounds coming up as well. All that and probably so much more. Hour number three is straight ahead. This is the Chad Benson Show.
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5: More than 6 million kids in the U.S. have ADHD. 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
1: The latest out of the Middle East is... well, good news, nothing overnight.
2: There were no new U.S. attacks overnight, despite two nights of bombing. And the fact that the president has declared the ceasefire over, this comes on the final day of a six-day funeral service for the Ayatollah, killed in the opening rounds of this war well over 4 months ago. Massive crowds mourned the slain leader.
1: And the crowds were massive. And again, no attacks overnight. Does it mean that that's not going to happen because Iran's expecting that?
2: Iran is still bracing for additional strikes from the U.S. after Iran launched missiles and drones at U.S. military facilities in Bahrain, Kuwait, and Jordan. All of those missiles were intercepted.
1: Which is good. And we care about it because of oil. Price of oil. Oil goes up. Life gets more expensive. We don't want any part of that. We recognize that. Now we're in this position of sit and wait. And I've said, I think it's going to be, you know, tick for tat kind of situation. It's going to go on for the next several months because I don't think Trump wants to put any... first of all, I have to be honest with you. I don't think Trump believes that they were going to get nuclear weapons. I think he thought this was going to be simple and easy. This would be another feather in his caps. That's just me from what I've heard. And, you know, coming off the high of, you know, what took place in Venezuela and all that stuff. But now, as I've said, the military aspect, yeah, we can win that. It is the other aspect, though, that Trump can't lose the political, but he also can't see oil rise. He can't have that. He can't have oil rise to the point that it puts a crunch on us heading into the midterms. Top of that, he can't be seen as to lose the political side. Even if oil prices calm down, to him, if Iran comes out of this, even in if it's not true, in a better situation than what was in Obama's, then he can't have that. This is Aaron David Miller from the Carnegie Foundation saying, you know, look, this is what has to happen.
3: We are prepared to facilitate billions of dollars in financial and economic relief, unlimited waivers on your oil, unfrozen assets, and massive sanctions relief. But I think the administration has not yet fundamentally understood that Iran is not going to give up what is now their new nuclear weapon, which is leverage and control. Over a choke point through which 20% of the world's daily global oil

0: supply transits.
1: Yes. And the fact that nobody thought of that before, oh wait, a lot of people thought of that beforehand, is alarming. According to all of the, you know, simulations that they do, a vast majority said the first thing that they're going to do is close the Strait of Hormuz. So I think we're going to get a little back and forth here for the next several months. And then after Labor Day, because I think what we're going to see is we'll see these things, you know, back and forth, maybe a few weeks where it's really hot, maybe some, you know, where it's not so hot. And especially as we get close to Labor Day, because we don't want prices to spike too high, because that's the last, you know, summer vacation time. Then I think it'll pick up again up until September, October, then slow down again, because then we've got what is going to be the midterms. And you don't want prices spiking and everybody, you know. So this is what I think we're going to get. God willing, they come up with something. Do I think that's going to happen at this moment? I don't. Speaking of coming up with something, the data center battle. Has Oregon come up with something that may be seen as the way that people either combat data centers and or make them pay?
2: We see this at board meetings across the country right now, these fierce backlash to AI centers, and residents are speaking out because these data centers power AI. They store cloud data. They mine cryptocurrency among their many functions, but they also eat electricity, and that raises rates for everyone. And one state this morning is saying no more. This week, Oregon is implementing a law raising power rates on data farms by nearly 30%, while at the same time actually lowering residential rates by more than 1%.
1: That's pretty cool. If that's the way they're going to go, you know, go and combat it. And here's the issue. The data center has been around a long time. How much of it is real? How much of it is fear mongering? Yesterday, I read an article that data centers are looking to places in the tech world like, you know, native lands. Why? Well, they don't have to worry about anything. Once they get that permission, they're fine. They're ready to roll. They don't have to worry about a lot of other stuff because those lands are their lands. And we'll see how that's going to play itself out, because there's no doubt that is something that they're not just looking at. They're already starting to do. And Oregon has said, well, we're going to do this. And again, fact and fiction, fact and fear. What's real? What's not real? So we did a massive breakdown because I have an AI company. We're on the creative side of it. We're not on the data side. But there's no doubt that it's a part of, I mean, it's part of my life, and it's what I do. And I've said eventually this will work itself out. That being said, the breakdown I got from the three people that we work closely with when it comes to, you know, our servers and the data and stuff said from 2026 to 2030-ish, give or take, the strain on the power grids is going to be big. You'll start to see in 3 to 4 years noticeable improving of grid management and efficiency. But it's probably still 7 to 10 years before the new power technologies become much more efficient and will ease the pressure significantly. And then after that, there's going to be a lot of breakthroughs, nuclear, things of that nature. Who knows what Elon will do, putting stuff in space potentially. So, yeah, there's going to be some issues. And Oregon just said, nah, we're going to come at this in a different way. And I applaud that, because we're going through it here where they want to put a data center by downtown next to the zoo. It's company DC Blocks. They've signed the deal. And this became an issue when the zoo raised it. Then people got on board, but it had already gone through the city council. They knew about it. They were well aware of it. And now they're like, ah, and the mayor, Freddie O'Connell, is threatening eminent domain on this. It's going to be a data center. Right now it's like a commercial, you know, technology hub. He wouldn't be doing it had there not been this outcry. And the worry is, well, the sound. Well, they're next to one of the biggest railroads, the zoo is, in the country. And I will tell you guys this. We are absolutely

0: pass holders, my family. My daughters and my wife go as much as they can. They love it. Charlie and her go a couple times a month. They love it. And so, no, do we want anything to happen to the animals? What's the noise going to be like? Well, okay, let's have some studies before people freak out. But you can't. You can't do that. And my big thing is, I don't know how much it's going to affect the animals. You guys are focusing on that because it's a great way to go, we don't want the animals hurt. What you need to focus on is, what's it going to do to the grid? We had a big issue here. In the winter, when the grid failed, a lot of that had to do with, you know, the winter, the power lines and stuff. But there was a lot more to that, that the pressure on the grid and the cost. So Oregon's just saying, all right, well, here's the deal. Go ahead. You guys put your grid in, but you're going to pay this, which is 29% more. And through that, you're going to supplement other people, in theory. Again, what's it look like when you put it into play? In keeping their rates down. So that's very interesting to see if they can pull this off and will this be something. The other night at the hearing here in Nashville, it was crazy. The hearing went on till 2:30 in the morning, and they didn't even get everybody in. They finally had to say, all right, we've heard enough. We can't, what are we doing at this point in time? So this is not just an issue in Nashville. This is going to be an issue nationwide because we all want to have fun with AI. We all want to use AI. We all want to, you know, enjoy our time on the computer. At the same time, it's the NIMBY situation. It's not in my backyard. And what's it going to do to hurt my value of anything? And I think that Oregon could be onto something here. We'll see. 323-538-2423 at Chad Benson Show is your X, your Insta, your YouTube, your Facebook, and all the other good things. Soccer's on today. Yesterday, there was one game in the World Cup, and it was France.
1: He crosses it in, knocked away by Mosraoui. Mario heads it back in. Due able to find Mbappe through traffic. Got it, Mbappe! 20 career World Cup goals! Gives France the lead in the quarterfinal!
0: Yeah. They dominated. We haven't seen the best of them, there's no doubt. We have not seen the best of France. You know, and you know, it's the big boys that's pretty much left. And so, you know, you've got England, Norway tomorrow. Switzerland, surprise, not a surprise. They're one of those teams that seems to always get to the quarterfinals and big things. And can they take that next step against Argentina? Because let's be real, Argentina hasn't been super convincing. You know, Messi is dragging them along. Do I think they're going to win? Yes. Would I be shocked if they didn't? No. But you kind of do want them to win because you kind of want to see England versus Argentina, if England can get over Norway. I'll give you my predictions a little bit later. Coming up, we got what's trending. Also, the new thing is, where's Mitch? Where's Mitch? We're going to find out, maybe. Or maybe not. You don't know. For all of that, though, Relief Factor. Amazing, incredible. 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
1: So I was trending in the old interwebs on this Friday, baby. Friday. Start with X, number one trending thing. Girl, World Cup. France, Mbappe. Charlie Kirk. Maine, Morocco. Morocco. Did not show the fighting spirit we thought you were going to show. Mitch McConnell is trending because of his health. I don't know if you're aware of this. Not doing a lot, old Mitch. Some people are wondering if he's even alive. Head over to Yahoo. Number one trending thing. Maine. Bonnie Tyler passing away yesterday at age 75. Harsh reviews for Disney's live-action Moana was also trending. A lot of the stuff that you see with the reviews is, why? Why did we need this? And I think that's a fair thing to ask. Yeah, no doubt about that. U.S. and Iran, trending as well. The Odyssey is also trending. That is the Christopher Nolan film, if you will. And finally, over to the Google. Number one trending thing yesterday is France, Morocco, the World Cup. Norway. Not because of the country, but because of their soccer team. Their squad apparently had to change hotels before their quarterfinal game. They had to upend everything. 323-538-2423. At Chad Benson Show is your X. Your Insta, your YouTube, Facebook, and all of the other good stuff right here on the Chad Benson Show. Erling Haaland, who's their star. And America's fallen in love with old Erling Haaland. Stephon Diggs, NCIS. Caitlin Clark, also trending. Trump as well, trending in the magical world of Google over the last 24 hours. Now you know what's trending on the interwebs. Reach out to us on the interwebs and everywhere else. Obviously, Mitch McConnell is still trending. Good for you, Mitch. Probably not in a good way because nobody knows if you're alive.
2: Question swirling around Senator Mitch McConnell. He was last seen on Capitol Hill 28 days ago, and then he was checked into the hospital on June 14th for an unknown medical condition. The governor of Kentucky sending a letter to McConnell's office demanding answers about his condition. McConnell's staff has said that he's recovering and working on Senate business, but he's been in the hospital for more than 3.5 weeks. Even President Trump saying he doesn't know his condition.
1: Well, don't worry, because they've all talked to him, right? I love that. Oh, we've been speaking to him nonstop. He's doing things you could never even dream of. Backflips, have we heard this before? He's juggling stuff. He just wrote a book in Latin. Have we heard this before? Have we? I think we have heard these kind of tales before, of like, you're not seeing what's going on. We know what's going on. You guys are trying to figure out how do we control the situation and remain in power and keep our gigs without exposing what's really going on. At least that's the sense I have. What do you think? We're going to talk to our good buddy coming up in a second, Jim Kennedy of the Kennedy Institute of Public Policy Research, about this and a bunch of other things. If you're missing the show, grab the podcast. 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
1: It is that time of the week. We talked to our good buddy Jim Kennedy of the Kennedy Institute of Public Policy Research. We talk about politics, pop culture, life. We have a little fun on our Friday sessions. Jim, let's first and foremost start with the fact that when we spoke this time earlier this week, we had not yet attacked Iran. And good news, the kerfuffle's back on.
2: It is the new kerfuffle week. Yeah, like I said, I've said before that I was all in for this. I'll pay higher gas prices for a couple of months. I'll pay higher for meat prices for a couple of months. If we can really get rid of the Iranian regime after 47 years and free the Iranian people and let them have the self-determinate government that they deserve. To me, I'm willing to do that for that. But I don't see a strategy right now, because clearly bombing them is not going to get them to change their way. We've done that to the point to where you have to start risking, civilian Iranian lives in larger numbers. Like you said, we have to, be concerned about killing a million Iranians who aren't part of the IRGC or the regime. And that's a no-go, because that's really something that Trump doesn't want to do. But they clearly are not going to, bombing them is not something that is going to make them, it's not going to be able to get us regime change. It's going to have to come from internally. And until, I I'm all in, but I need to see some sort of a plan or something that's going to basically show me where they can really get regime change out of this for what we've ventured and what we've already invested, in a sense, in this. Until I see that, I'm beginning to become a little bit more skeptical on this whole thing, because I just don't think there is an end game plan. I mean, remember, Rubio wasn't in favor of this. Tulsi Gabbard, who basically gave up her position over this because she was so vehemently opposed to it and told the president this would not work.
1: J.D. Vance was not a fan.
2: J.D. Vance also was not a fan of this, absolutely. I don't really know. I still want to know, though, who was? Who said, yeah, this is a good idea, Mr. President, because I really don't see Susie Wiles being in favor of it
1: Hegseth.
2: Either.
1: It was Hegseth, the
2: right.
1: Joint Chiefs, right? Like the Raising Cane. His thing was, you're not going to bomb your way to regime change. If they're not going to rise up, you're going to have to put 100,000 boots on the ground. And that's not something I think Trump wants to do. Then you start looking around going, okay, so, because, everybody's like, I'm willing to pay more for gas. How much more? Are you willing to pay $6 more, $7 more? $7 for a gallon of gas now in California, 10, 11, 12. Are you willing to see the economy come to a halt where we have mass unemployment? Because, so what? A country that is thousands of miles away from us, who an older generation remembers the revolution, but they don't remember anything before 1979. And they could be, the boomers could be super happy. I mean, that's the question I have. Like, because I get a lot of that here in Tennessee. Oh, yeah, I'm totally up for that. Let's do it. Let's go. But nobody has a real answer of how you're going to do it. And everybody's willing to sacrifice everybody else's kid to go in there.
2: But that is the problem, is that what is the plan? What is the end game that will get regime change? And I was willing to go with it for like I said, I'm so willing to go down that path. I haven't seen that. And unless you can produce that, then we're just wasting time and bombs and money on this. If we don't really have a way that we're actually going to change it, then what are we doing there? Rather than just risking lives and spending money on something, you don't really have a plan. You're not willing to put 50,000, 100,000 boots on the ground like you talked about. And we clearly aren't doing anything that is substantial as far as rallying the leaders of whatever opposition there is to go back out on the streets under the fear of being gunned down by the IRGC without really any concern for them, because they want to stay in power.
1: And why would those people on the streets believe anything we have to say when Trump tweeted out a gazillion times, we're coming, we're going to be there in a minute, we're going to do all this, and then nothing happened?
2: I don't blame them. I God bless them. I want them to be free, but most of these things are done best on an internal basis where it comes from within, unless there's some sort of external driver for it. And we gave them some of it, but evidently not enough. And it was too fresh in their mind that they had just had too many people, too many of their brethren had been killed by the IRGC without really any sort of issue where they would, they have no problem firing on their own, because they know it's their own necks. Basically, what is it? Either, if we don't stay together, we're going to hang separately.
1: Yeah.
2: Type of situation. That's what the IRGC knows. They know if they lose power, they're all going to die, because they're going to be very, very, 10 million, 50 million very angry people in Iran over what they've been, how they've been treated for the last, 45, 47 years.
1: Yeah, absolutely. Talking to Jim Kennedy, Kennedy Institute of Public Policy Research. Jim, I don't know if you're aware of this, but Mitch McConnell's old, And also, nobody knows if he's alive.
2: Yeah, there was an interesting comment by Republican Rep. Marlon Stutzman, a Republican from Indiana, said he was unsure if Senator McConnell was alive following weeks of speculation since the lawmaker had been hospitalized. Now, I don't know if this was a stunt that he just put up to by his staff to say something and you'll get a bunch of press and you'll get quoted all over the media for this or what, but it is an interesting question. I've seen this week a number of people, in the press have made statements about, oh, they've had wonderful conversations and they've talked to Mitch McConnell. My question that none of them seem to answer is, did he talk back when they talked to him on the phone?
1: Yeah.
2: I haven't heard anybody explain what topics they discussed, what his, you know, what his mood was, what his level of engagement was. Did he sound like Joe Biden or did he sound like he was actually cognizant? Those types of things. That's kind of that, to me, that kind of leads us down a path. Plus, his wife very quickly after that disappeared to China for a week. And I'm thinking if you're, you know, if your betrothed is in the hospital with a medical emergency, that is something that is evolving, that you're probably not getting on an airplane for China, regardless of the importance of whatever the trip was about. It's cancelable. You can explain your husband's in the hospital. And most people aren't going to say, well, that's not really an acceptable reason or acceptable excuse. So this whole thing has been very strange. I mean, luckily for the Republicans, he is not the majority leader anymore. He is so powerful in the party. He's still a state, you know, elder statesman of the Senate for the Republicans. So it's not like we have a, there's a leadership crisis right now. We've seen him, you know, have these problems before. He needed to be rebooted, shall we say, a couple of times in the past. I'm saying that half jokingly, but he did kind of, you know, as you would think in technology terms, locked up, where basically just stopped talking and, you know, literally had to kind of be booted to basically move him forward. So he clearly, you know, he isn't running again. But that decision might have been made 6 years ago, or maybe at some point not complete this term when he first began showing problems a couple, 3 years ago on this.
1: Jim Kennedy, Kennedy Institute, Public Policy Research. Last question, brother. The Graham Platter thing went sideways fast. And I said this in my show yesterday. I said, here's the thing. It wasn't that Platter isn't just about we're going to go up against Trump. And this is what the Democrats are starting to realize. This is a battle in the Democrat Party because he was going against the Democrat establishment and people like that as much as they liked him taking on Trump and the powers in Washington. Those powers also happen to be the Democrats. And that was a, you know, they're not happy. They're not sad to see him go, the establishment.
2: No, not at all. And then it's very interesting because it really is. I mean, really are kind of looking at basically a civil war in the Democratic Party right now with the recent ones in New York, Colorado last week. And you're going to have one coming up now in Maine or in Michigan with the senatorial candidate El Saeed. And I think there might be a couple of others in the congressional districts, but around the country that haven't had that. But yes, there is quite a bit of, as much as they're fighting Republicans and Trump, there is an internal battle between the establishment Democrats and the progressive wing of it. And they are definitely, yes, those people are very, very upset about what has happened in Maine as far as those being the progressives, because, yeah, they picked the cruddy candidate, but they want a lot of say in it. And we'll talk more on it on midterm Monday about what the process is going to be in Maine. And it's kind of interesting because there were, you know, there are a few, if not more than a few, they were not happy with the whole 2024 presidential thing where Joe Biden was just kind of disappeared from the ticket and they just anointed Kamala Harris.
1: Yeah.
2: Now, whether they like Kamala or not, they just weren't happy with the process where it was just like, okay, a bunch of people got together in a smoke-filled room the way it was done 100 years ago, really wasn't a smoke-filled room these days, and decided Kamala Harris will be the nominee. We will all get behind Kamala Harris, in Kamala Harris we trust. And yes, that was a disaster. But they're more mad not that it was a disaster, but the fact that there was no input really on the choice. Yes, there was this kind of this whole thing about, oh yes, we all bless her on the phone call, you know, what it was 10 days later from the DNC, but that was a put up and there was really no voice for anyone to speak up and say, no, I want to put Bernie Sanders up or I want to put AOC up or whoever it would have been. So there was really no, you know, basically counter to what was going on there. So a lot of them are basically, they've taken that and they held on to that and it's grown their anger and their frustration with the party. The Democrat establishment, again, like, you know, like Schumer and all them, are obviously what they're fighting against, while they, again, they're fighting Trump. But the problem is, you know, the establishment represents the closest thing to what is really an electable nationwide yes. type of situation. They're, the groups that are angry are a very, are a fairly small vocal minority that are basically the, they're the squeaky wheels that are getting all the attention right now. And they don't understand that they are not a, there's not nearly a mass as much as they want to believe to elect anybody on a nationwide basis. And if somebody comes out of that, like an AOC, on the presidential ticket in 2028, it will not bode well for them, I do not believe. I do not think that we've gone that far down the road as a nation, and even enough Trump fatigue for somebody like a Mondami, I can't run for president, but someone like a Mondami type to basically come along and be nominated and sweep everybody up into some sort of a progressive way for the presidency. That is not going to happen. That doesn't play in Iowa. That doesn't play in Indiana. That doesn't play in Texas. That doesn't play in the South. It doesn't play in very many places that aren't very, very blue. And if you remember, a lot of those places that even are very, very blue still have a fair amount of red in them. So they're not as blue other than like New York City or California or greater Denver or Vail type of situations. There's still a lot of red district within Colorado. So they're not enough to elect a president because of the policies that that person would be pushing. But they are where a lot of the grassroots comes out. There was a lot of very good, they were very interesting on the amount of grassroots for both the woman in Colorado and the woman in New York that won, on the amount of grassroots, basically boots on the ground, local volunteers going door to door, phone banking. They just covered it from, you know, basically political campaigning 101 as far as touching the voter time after time after time. And people that they'd interviewed that were that didn't weren't necessarily, you know, voted for the progressive candidate said that, you know, they would come as a registered Democrat to my door 3, 4, 5 times over a 6-week period with literature. They were polite, they were nice, they were well dressed, they spoke well, they were knowledgeable on the topics, you know, they weren't angry or anything like that. And they were very, you know, and it said, like, if I didn't believe what I believed, I could understand why people would have backed the candidates, because they made very good arguments. They were very well reasoned, until you really dug into, you know, what exactly where the money is coming from. But for the most part, for the average person, they were making good arguments and they were doing the legwork that the other candidates in the Democratic Party were not doing. And those are the people that they're going to be needing come 2028 to get a president elected, regardless if it's a Kamala Harris type or an AOC type. And if you alienate them now, you're not going to have them. They're going to stay home and you're going to lose a lot of your ground game.
1: Absolutely. His name is Jim Kennedy. Kennedy Institute of Public Policy Research. Jim, always good to talk to you, brother. We'll talk to you on Midterm Mondays on Monday.
2: Thanks, Jeff.
1: We're going to wrap it up. A little Finally Friday coming up in a second. But first, Angel Studios. So right now, Angel Studios, you guys know them, Jesus Revolutions, I can only imagine. They've got a new movie called Young Washington in theaters right now. 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It's $15 a month. You're going to get yourself 2 free tickets to see Young Washington in theaters. Now, this looks at Young Washington's life when he was young. He wasn't General Washington. He wasn't President Washington. He was George Washington, and he had trials, tribulations, struggles, and crisis of faith, fear. And this examines that. This movie is amazing. I'm telling you guys right now, I've seen it. It is absolutely incredible. Kelsey Grammer, Andy Serkis, I mean, it, you know, Ben Kingsley. We're talking about amazing actors in this film. So join the Angel Guild today. 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How do you do it? 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We wrap it up straight ahead. Chad Benson Show.
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1: As we wrap up the week, we look back at the week that was, or at least listen back to it. Thank God, it's finally Friday.
19: Lionel Messi, deflection there on the way through. And can they line something up here? Argentina.
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0: Neil! Neil! What are you doing?
1: You gotta, like, be ready for it. You gotta be nice to everybody. You know, it can end whenever you want, man.
2: Happy 4th of July. Or did we forget that we're on Indigenous land?
3: If I see you decked out in flag attire today, which is against flag code, by the way, just know I clocked you.

0: and they're a bunch of scum. If you want to know the truth, they're scum, and so we don't like them. I don't like them, and they're evil people.
1: They just started bombing again last night, and they're talking oil's already going up again.
2: The U.S. is hesitating. A bouncing ball picked up in the box, and that's the opening goal for Belgium.
3: I love singing it. I never get tired of singing it, and people. When that starts, you know, the intro, everybody's like,
4: you know, we were going through yesterday, Bonnie Tyler passing away, and you forget, you know, we talked about I Need a Hero and all the other things. She did It's a Heartache, and I thought, wow, I forgot all about that. Absolutely phenomenal voice. 323-538-2423 at Chad Benson Show. That is your X. That is your Insta, your YouTube, your Facebook, and all of the other good things out there. 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Really helps us out right here on the Chad Benson Show. Another solid and fun week. It's been crazy, right? I mean, we've had the war restart, which is God only knows where we're headed with that. World Cup still going on. We're eliminated, but that's okay, right? There's still some great games. I think England beats Norway this weekend, and I think Argentina gets by Switzerland. Tough game, though, because the Swiss are very organized, but also very neutral, if that makes sense. 323-538-2423 at Chad Benson Show, X, Insta, and all the other good things. You guys have a blessed and amazing and safe weekend. We'll be back here on Monday to do it again. As always, night-night, Jack.
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0: are locked and loaded on Iran as he responded to threats against him made and seen in Tehran during the six-day funeral for Iran's supreme leader. Apple is suing OpenAI, claiming in federal court in California the AI giant's trying to steal its trade secrets. Another tech giant is walking back an AI program, says ABC's Andrew Dimbert.
1: Just 3 days after unveiling new AI tools that could have turned public Instagram posts into AI-generated images and videos, Meta is now pulling the feature entirely after a wave of criticism from users, privacy advocates, and even the entertainment industry. Meta saying in part, we've heard the feedback that this feature missed the mark, so it's no longer available.
0: Authorities in Houston say they're not satisfied with a federal account of why Lorenzo Salgado Arujo was shot and killed Thursday morning by an ICE officer. DHS said he used his vehicle to try to strike an unmarked car, something his family disputes. And Houston's mayor, John Whitmire, says,
2: we're not settling to wait for an FBI report. For all we know, could take a year. We want answers.
0: There were over 90 water rescues in Missouri Friday as a result of flooding after heavy rain. 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
0: There are now cases of cyclosporiasis in at least 31 states. It's a parasitic disease that leads to uncomfortable gastrointestinal symptoms. ABC medical contributor Dr. Alok Patel says,
5: these symptoms can really last a long time. Fortunately, this can be treated with an antibiotic if you do get symptoms and you go to a doctor and you get tested. But still, this is very painful for the people who have been experiencing, including several reports of those who have had symptoms for a prolonged period of time.
0: It may be linked to produce or water contamination. The anguished family of a Mississippi teenager who died while boating on the 4th of July is demanding a thorough and transparent investigation, says ABC's Aaron Katursky.
6: 18-year-old Nolan Wells took a boat with friends to Horn Island off the Mississippi Gulf Coast. Those friends told investigators Wells decided to stay behind. His body was found 2 days later.
7: We just want to know what happened. And why our baby didn't come home.
6: Authorities believe Wells drowned and say so far there is no evidence of any foul play, but his parents are skeptical and they've sent their son's body for an independent autopsy.
0: There is also a race factor. Reverend Al Sharpton says he's not discounting race as a factor. Wells is black. The other 3 men on his boat are white. The mayor of New York City, Zoran Mamdani, says that Taylor Swift paid New York City more than $160,000 for the permit tied to her wedding at Madison Square Garden. I'm Brian Clark, ABC News.
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1: America, what are we doing? Honestly, we're going to talk about Iran in a minute. We're going to talk about the World Cup. But the Mitch McConnell thing, there's a video out today of him being put into an ambulance. An ambulance! And nobody's heard from him. And the baloney of, oh, I've been talking to him for days. This guy's never been in, he's in best shape I've ever seen. The parodies out there, by the way, and there's plenty of them. There is plenty of parodies about Mitch McConnell, eerily similar to, you know, what took place with Biden.
2: Congressman, how is Senator McConnell?
3: Yes, I just got off the phone with him. He is healthy. We spoke for 78 hours. I hung up and I said, wow, he is the most alive person. He is in good spirits. He talked. He breathed. He gurgled. He beeped. Totally normal, healthy human noises.
2: Well, what did you talk about?
3: He read the whole Bible to me, front to back.
1: Yeah. Parody. Why? Because nobody knows. And it goes back to this. I'm going to talk to Jim Kennedy coming up in a little bit about this. It goes back to this situation again where America, Congress, the Senate, it shouldn't be God's waiting room. And nameless, faceless people, are they making decisions behind closed doors that could affect people? And we didn't vote for you. We didn't do any of these things. So, yeah, I think it's a fair question to ask what's going on. Because not even the president's like, oh, I don't know what's going on. Enough. It's time that we have a serious conversation. But once again, another elderly person. I don't want anything to happen to Mitch McConnell. I'm not here to you know, I mean, oh, Chad, thank you. But the reality is we've got serious issues in this country. And one of them being, we need to address the fact that apparently everybody who works is either in the world of politics is either in their early 20s or their late 120s. Gen Xers, we need to get on this. We don't want to. I get it, right? We just want to do our own thing. But for the love of God, I think it's time that we might have to step up. Meanwhile, Iran. So there's a report out that apparently the Iranians wanted to kill President Trump. Now, let's be real. If they could, we want to kill all of their leaders. I think that's fair to say. Because we have. And they would like to get to our leader.
4: The Wall Street Journal reporting, Israel recently shared intelligence with the U.S. about a new Iranian plot to assassinate President Trump. At the NATO summit in Turkey earlier this week, Trump spoke about Iranian threats against him.
5: They want to take out the U.S. leader, me, I'm on every list.
4: Those comments came shortly before the president departed Turkey in the older Air Force One plane, instead of the newly retrofitted jet gifted by Qatar. Earlier this week, sources told ABC News, the Secret Service urged the president to make the switch.
1: Yeah, because the plane did not have the protection offered in the Air Force One plane that is built here. Even though it's been retrofitted, it doesn't have all of the ninja James Bond, super awesome, you know, John Wick protecting stuff that we would like our president to have.

0: Now, you take it for what it's worth when it comes to whether or not the information is real, because it's coming from Israel. And we know that there have been some issues with intelligence. We seem to listen to their intelligence a lot more than our intelligence. I saw a lot of people freaking out about that. I can't believe that. I'm like, did we not just blow up their leaders? Well, it's totally different because we don't like them. Okay. Okay. So on top of all of that, gas prices going up because I spoke to somebody late last night via text back and forth. And sure enough, today, spot on, report comes out that we are bombing areas now that aren't military. We're pushing to bomb a few more things, but only to go so far, because the goal is to try to get them back at the table for more and more conversations about maybe a new memorandum of understanding. So our goal, I guess, is to blow them up enough that they can still have conversations about some sort of deal, but not blow them up so much as to potentially see this thing become regionally out of control.
1: Gas prices are going up after weeks of relief, up 5 cents in the last day. The national average is now at $3.85 a gallon.
0: And that's what we care about. All the other stuff for the average person here doesn't matter. What's this going to cost me at the pump? What's this going to cost me at the pump? Because at the pump, as prices rise, so will other things rise. And there is, you know, it's kind of up a little bit today, nothing too spectacular. But there's no doubt that this is a nightmare in our making that we didn't need to be involved with. And a lot of you out there get mad, you know, because I say things that you don't like, which is totally fine with me. I mean, I'm not going to freak out about that. It's just the reality of life. You don't like it? Tough. To think that this was somehow in our best interest because you believe that Iran started in 1979 and we've had nothing but good intentions toward them, and it's so ridiculous. We don't need to be in this, but we've decided to get into this, and now I think, and the fear is, and they're bracing for it. I mean, you know, is simply they're going to go out and they're going to drag this thing on for months and months. Start, stop, start, stop. Which is unfortunate for all of us. For sure. 323-538-2423 at Chad Benson Show is your X, Insta, YouTube, and more. Yesterday got a little bit of my groove back because it was on. It's time to talk World Cup.
2: Uh-huh. Oh, how about that?
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4: Been able to control the play in midfield the way that Maradona has been able to do. And he's hoping England again here. It's a brilliant run. It's a great goal.
5: Dola Montiel can win the World Cup for Argentina with this kick. Yes!
0: So yesterday, World Cup was back on the first of the quarterfinals. I predicted France would win, and they did. They did what they do. France and Spain have done this, and they're going to meet, in my mind, Spain plays a little bit later. Some of you may listen to this a little bit later. The game's already over. I could be wrong, but they both, France and Spain, have reminded the world, A, how good they are, but they remind me of a sprinter in the Olympics. So somebody's trying to win the 100 meters. Who who does just enough to get into the next heat and who does just enough to get into the semifinals kind of thing. They haven't showed all their cards. They've been dominant, but they haven't really looked like they've tried. And even yesterday against Morocco, I thought Morocco had put up a better fight than they did, and they didn't. And even when Mbappe created a penalty, missed the penalty, they didn't panic. And eventually in the second half, he did what he does, and he scored, as the kids would say, a worldie.
5: He crosses it in, knocked away by Mousraoui. Mario heads it back in. Doué able to find Mbappe. Through traffic, getting Mbappe! 20 career World Cup goals! Gives France the lead in the quarterfinal!
0: Yeah. It was. If you've not seen it, it is amazing. It's like a work of art. He takes his foot back maybe 6-12 inches and hits this dipper curving shot that goes in. It's a thing of legends, and that's what he's all about. And then Dembele, who happens to be, by the way, the French player, happens to be the actual World Player of the Year. So last year, according to all the peers and everybody, he was the best player in the world, and he's one of the least talked about people on the team. So they got my Morocco, and I told you guys, Spain was my pick, you know, France, Spain, which a lot of people think could be the final. And then tomorrow night, you've got Norway, England, Switzerland, Argentina. Switzerland, Argentina. I think Argentina is going to have an easier path than they've had. And I think they get the win, and then that sets up a game, because I think England's going to get the win against Norway. And that sets up a semifinal of England versus Argentina in the great battle of the Puffin War, because of the Falkland Islands. They're still not best friends. From the Hand of God goal with Maradona to the Falkland Islands, what semifinals those would be. Let me know what you think. 323-538-2423 at Chet Benson Show is your X, your Insta. A lot of stuff to get to today. Marijuana moms, what is this all about? Maybe cannabis moms is what they want to be called. We got some Bigfoot information that seems rather interesting, if nothing else. Plus, we got your Finally Friday sounds, some more Ron stuff as well. But first, Angel Studios. 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Andy Serkis, Kelsey Grammer, Ben Kingsley star in this. 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
1: Don't we say it every week? It feels like it's been more than just a week. Well, it's another one of those, feels like it's been more than just a week, and I think it's safe to say, thank God it's finally Friday.
2: Bring it out, Messi, deflection there, on the way through, and can they line something up here, Argentina?
3: I think we were not good enough today. It wasn't our day.

0: Maine Democrats scrambling to turn the page after Graham Plattner flamed out.
1: I think that there are a lot of men in this world relying on the silence of women.
2: Hey, everyone. It's Graham Plattner here. I intend to file my paperwork to withdraw.

0: Neil, what are you doing?
1: You gotta, like, be ready for it. You gotta be nice to everybody. You know, it can end whenever you want, man.
2: Happy 4th of July. Or did we forget that we're on Indigenous land?
3: If I see you decked out in flag attire today, which is against flag code, by the way, just know I clocked you.

0: and they're a bunch of scum. You want to know that they're scum. And so we don't like them. I don't like them. And they're evil people.
1: They just started bombing again last night, and they're talking oil's already going up again.
2: Every time you turn around, it's something new. It's like drinking from a fire hose, and we're doing it all together right here on the Chad Benson Show.
3: The U.S. is hesitating. A bouncing ball picked up in the box, and that's the opening goal for Bel.
2: I told you guys, it's been a week. Chaos, craziness, elimination of the World Cup. World Cup still going on. Passing of Bonnie Tyler. The Iran war's back on. And, of course, you hear people in there talking about the gas, right, going up, and it went up. Yesterday, when I started my local show, Ken Weaver, our news guy and my sidekick along with Bell, said that gas has gone up overnight in Nashville 8 cents. And from the time I came on the air to one of the last breaks we had, it had gone up another 6 cents. And, of course, everybody's going, well, what's going on? Well, the war is what's going on. And then you've got the situation with these freedom stations.
4: The president last week did say that this one retailer is taking the lead and that others should follow. A White House official told ABC News it's a single private company we're talking about here in the Pennsylvania, Philly, New Jersey area that owns all 25 stations there, and that the Trump administration is not providing any of the funding.
2: No, they're not. And who owns these stations? We don't know, but he did go on to say, Trump, that this person loves America and people should follow his lead. Well, okay. And remember, they, in many cases, will lose money if they've got a big convenience store because they're going to make their money on the sales of snacks more than they are gas. It is interesting, though. Nobody knows really what's going on with the Freedom Gas. Some of the prices have already gone up, though. You can only lose so much. Coming up, Jim Kennedy, Kennedy Institute of Public Policy Research, Chad Benson Show.
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1: It is that time of the week to talk to our good buddy Jim Kennedy of the Kennedy Institute of Public Policy Research. Talk a little pop culture, talk a little politics, as we do. And Jim, I don't know if you're aware of this, but Mitch McConnell may or may not be alive. Nobody's really sure what's going on with that.
2: Yeah, there's an interesting comment by Republican Rep. Marlon Stutzman, a Republican from Indiana, said he was unsure if Senator McConnell was alive following weeks of speculation since the lawmaker had been hospitalized. And I don't know if this was a stunt that he just put up to by his staff to say something and you'll get a bunch of press and you'll get quoted all over the media for this or what, but it is an interesting question. I've seen this week a number of people, in the press have made statements about, oh, they've had wonderful conversations and they've talked to Mitch McConnell. My question that none of them seem to answer is, did he talk back when they talked to him on the phone?
1: Yeah.
2: I haven't heard anybody explain what topics they discussed, what his mood was, what his level of engagement was. Did he sound like Joe Biden or did he sound like he was actually cognizant? Those types of things. That leads us down a path. Plus, his wife very quickly after that disappeared to China for a week. And I'm thinking if your betrothed is in the hospital with a medical emergency, that is something that is evolving, that you're probably not getting on an airplane for China, regardless of the importance of whatever the trip was about. It's cancelable. You can explain your husband's in the hospital. And most people aren't going to say, well, that's not really an acceptable reason or acceptable excuse. So this whole thing has been very strange. I mean, luckily for the Republicans, he is not the majority leader anymore. He is so powerful in the party. He's still a elder statesman of the Senate for the Republicans. So it's not like there's a leadership crisis right now. But still, we've seen him, have these problems before. He needed to be rebooted, shall we say, a couple of times in the past. I'm saying that half jokingly, but he did kind of, as you would think in technology terms, locked up, where basically just stopped talking and, literally had to kind of be, booted to basically move him forward. So he clearly, he isn't running again. But that decision might have been made 6 years ago, or maybe at some point not complete this term when he first began showing problems a couple, 3 years ago on this.
1: Yeah, he's a bit of a hot mess, this whole thing. And watching, again, I go back to Republicans, what are you doing? I mean, let's be honest about this. You guys can't say you talked to him for 20 minutes, all of you. And he's doing great. It's never been better. I've heard this before with, the last guy was president.
2: Yeah, absolutely. And if you remember the Dianne Feinstein debacle,
1: God,
2: they basically rolled her in and she thought she was at the ice cream store or something. She had no idea.
1: No.
2: And that was only because it was a four important vote. And I don't think she'd been seen for like 6 or 8 weeks before that.
1: She was gone for 3 months. And she said she had been there the whole time, Jim.
2: Yeah. Well, then again, there's this story of that. Remember the Republican lawmaker down in Texas that 2 years ago disappeared right after the 4th of July. But the thing was, she's from a district. She wasn't a big name. She wasn't from an important district. And finally, some local reporter went searching to her staff office in D.C. or local office and around Thanksgiving. So it had been like 5 months. And finally got someone to say, oh, yeah, she's been in like an assisted care facility since early August. And it's like, well, why didn't you put out they didn't, no one told us to do anything about it. It's like they didn't want to lose their jobs. They knew if he basically announced that she would be forced to resign and they would be out of jobs. And it's like, who are you serving? You're supposed to be serving the constituents in your district. And clearly the representative was not there pushing those items, creating bills, voting on things that the voters in that district wanted to, because she was in an assisted living facility for 4 months.
1: Jim, it infuriates me that we have to talk about something like this. And I don't care if it's right or left. You owe your constituents answers if you can't fulfill the job that you have in front of you.
2: Yeah, absolutely. And to be fair, this isn't a partisan issue. We've talked about both Democrats and Republicans that have had this happen. But yes, you need some sort of clarity. You need some sort of transparency in what is going on. Mr. Keene or Representative Keene, yes. Just explain what the problem is. State that you're going to be out X number of weeks or months or whatever. If there's a problem, then the people, then the leadership in Congress can deal with it. Otherwise, God bless you. I hope you get better. But you need to, you know, we don't need to have a full investigation into it. And it became a, I wouldn't say a minor news story, but a little bit higher than that, where, you know, people were bringing it up as like, where is he? He hasn't been seen in 4 months. And like I said, we'd had this previous case, and we occasionally get this with elder members of Congress. And, you know, maybe it is something we need to look at. While life expectancy have gotten longer and people are more, you know, I mean, you know, President Trump is 80 years old, but, you know, I don't think there's a cognitive issue there. I think there's sometimes he's, you know, he's Trump. I mean, he's been Trump like this for years. So him doing erratic things is just Trump being Trump.
1: Yeah, I say this about Trump, and is he what he was when he came down the escalator? No. Is he as sharp as he once was? No. Has he lost his fastball? Yes. Doesn't mean he still can't pitch. That being said, come on, Jim. You don't think that the Islamic Republic of Japan? That was so funny.
2: Hey, you know what? With stuff that goes on in the world today, we really don't know that that's not true.
1: Oh, my goodness.
2: Okay, it's probably not true.
1: But you know what? I said this the other day. Maybe when you get to 70, 75, maybe you have to have a... it's not that you're too old to run, because we're not this age thing, because I look at Bernie, and as much as you can say a lot of things about Bernie, but, you know, Bernie still motors along, and he didn't seem any different than he did 40 years ago. So even Trump, you know, I mean, the cognitive, he seems to be all there. He holds all the stuff, and yeah, he says a lot of stuff that's wacky at times, but he did that before.
2: You know what he did? Yeah.
1: But maybe a cognitive test every 2 years is fair when you get to a certain age.
2: Absolutely. And maybe we should... maybe think that, okay, once you're 80 years old in Congress, you either serve out the term or you run through whatever would get you past your 80th birthday, and then you say, sayonara, we give you a, you know, not a gold watch, but a nice cake, and send you on your way in a younger constituency committee. They asked, Mitt Romney spoke up a couple days ago about asking, because he's 80 now, and it's like, would you run for president? He goes, no, because no 80-year-old should be running for president. And just, unfortunately, Trump was 78 when he ran. So, but, you know, there is a limit to it, and I think that's part of the reason why. I mean, I don't think if he was as old, I don't remember, what is Bernie, 78, 79?
1: Yeah, I think. I mean,
2: I think if it wasn't for that, I think he'd be right in there for 2028.
1: Yeah,
2: he would love to run, but I think he knows at that age that the grueling on...
1: He's 84, Jim. He's 84.
2: Oh, he's 84. Oh, my gosh.
1: Still going. So he's older than going strong.
2: But, like I said, as crazy as he is, as crazy as his ideas are, I don't question that he's, you know, that he's any less cognitively able as he was 20 years ago. I think he's just as crazy 20 years ago as he is now.
1: Yes.
2: I don't agree with him, but... you know, I don't have any reason why I don't, you know, the people of Vermont think he should be senator. God bless them. That's their choice. I don't think there's any reason he should step down, other than I don't like his politics. But outside of that, there's no reason against him, you know, being in there. Mitch McConnell, on the other hand, like his politics, but his basically sell-by date has passed, and Mitch needs to go, and he is, but he maybe should have stepped down midterm, or he maybe should have rethought it 6 years ago, because I'm pretty sure that whatever we were seeing in Mitch now was not something that just popped up in the last 6 months. He had been getting there over the last, you know, 4 or 5 years now. And hey, I'm, you know, all of us are getting older, and it certainly beats the alternative by you not getting older.
1: Yeah.
2: So understand that. And there's certain things that, you know, everybody faces as you get older, but you have a responsibility to the voters and to the American people at some point to say, you know, I'm not as good as I should be, and there's somebody that can do the job better than I can, and I'm happy to assist them or help them or advise them, but it's time for me to go spend time with my grandchildren and eat ice cream and drink Kentucky bourbon, but not do any of the weed.
1: Yeah, because, you know, like that weed, that hemp, that's horrible. Jim Kennedy, Kennedy Institute, Public Policy Research. Last question, brother. The Graham Platner thing went sideways fast. And I said this in my show yesterday. I said, here's the thing. It wasn't that Platner isn't just about we're going to go up against Trump. And this is what the Democrats are starting to realize. This is a battle in the Democrat Party, because he was going against the Democrat establishment and people like that, as much as they liked him taking on Trump and the powers in Washington. Those powers also happen to be the Democrats, and that was a, you know, they're not sad to see him go, the establishment.
2: No, not at all. And then it's very interesting, because it really is, I mean, really are kind of looking at basically a civil war in the Democratic Party right now, with the recent ones in New York, Colorado last week, and you're going to have one coming up now in Maine or in Michigan with the senatorial candidate El Saeed, and I think there might be a couple of others in the congressional districts, but around the country that haven't had that. But yes, there is quite a bit of, as much as they're fighting Republicans and Trump, there is an internal battle between the establishment Democrats and the progressive wing of it. And they are definitely, yes, those people are very, very upset about what has happened in Maine as far as those being the progressives, because, yeah, they picked the cruddy candidate, but they want a lot of say in it. And we'll talk more on it on Midterm Monday about what the process is going to be in Maine. And it's kind of interesting because there are a few, if not more than a few, they were not happy with the whole 2024 presidential thing where Joe Biden was just kind of disappeared from the ticket and they just anointed Kamala Harris.
1: Yeah.
2: Now, whether they like Kamala or not, they just weren't happy with the process, where it was just like, okay, a bunch of people got together in a smoke-filled room the way it was done 100 years ago, really wasn't a smoke-filled room these days, and decided Kamala Harris will be the nominee. We will all get behind Kamala Harris, in Kamala Harris we trust. And yes, that was a disaster. But they're more mad not that it was a disaster, but the fact that there was no input really on the choice. Yes, there was this whole thing about, oh yes, we all bless her on the phone call, you know, what it was 10 days later from the DNC, but that was a put up and there was really no voice for anyone to speak up and say, no, I want to put Bernie Sanders up, or I want to put AOC up, or whoever it would have been. So there was really no, you know, basically counter to what was going on there. So a lot of them are basically, they've taken that and they held on to that, and it's grown their anger and their frustration with the party. So the Democrat establishment, again, like Schumer and all them, are obviously what they're fighting against, while they're fighting Trump. But the problem is, you know, the establishment represents the closest thing to what is really an electable nationwide, yes, type of situation. The groups that are angry are a fairly small vocal minority that are basically they're the squeaky wheels that are getting all the attention right now. And they don't understand that they are not there's not nearly a mass, as much as they want to believe, to elect anybody on a nationwide basis. And if somebody comes out of that like an AOC on the presidential ticket in 2028, it will not bode well for them, I do not believe. I do not think that we have gone that far down the road as a nation, and even enough Trump fatigue for somebody like a Mondami, I can't run for president, but someone like a Mondami type to basically come along and be nominated and sweep everybody up into some sort of a progressive way for the presidency. That is not going to happen. That doesn't play in Iowa. That doesn't play in Indiana. That doesn't play in Texas. That doesn't play in the South. It doesn't play in very many places that aren't very, very blue. And if you remember, a lot of those places that even are very, very blue still have a fair amount of red in them. So they're not as blue other than like New York City or California or greater Denver or Vail type of situations. There's still a lot of red district within Colorado. So they're not enough to elect a president because of the policies that person would be pushing. But they are where a lot of the grassroots comes out. There was a lot of very good, they were very interesting on the amount of grassroots for both the woman in Colorado and the woman in New York that won, on the amount of grassroots, basically boots on the ground, local volunteers going door to door, phone banking. They just covered it from, you know, basically political campaigning 101 as far as touching the voter time after time after time. And people that they'd interviewed that weren't necessarily, you know, voted for the progressive candidate said that, you know, they would come as a registered Democrat to my door 3, 4, 5 times over a 6-week period with literature. They were polite. They were nice. They were well-dressed. They spoke well. They were knowledgeable on the topics. You know, they weren't angry or anything like that. And they were very, you know, and said, like, if I didn't believe what I believed, I could understand why people would have backed the candidates, because they made very good arguments. They were very well reasoned, until you really dug into, you know, what exactly where the money is coming from. But for the most part, for the average person, they were making good arguments and they were doing the legwork that the other candidates in the Democratic Party were not doing. And those are the people that they're going to be needing come 2028 to get a president elected, regardless if it's a Kamala Harris type or an AOC type. And if you alienate them now, you're not going to have them. They're going to stay home and you're going to lose a lot of your ground game.
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0: Hashtag immigration reform. Hashtag help, I'm trapped in a hashtag factory and I can't get out. The Chad Benson Show.
1: Is swearing bad? Does it show that you're ignorant? I get a lot of that. Because I'll say the word ass. Yesterday I got attacked, said the word ass. People are like, oh my God, you're just so stupid. Hold on a second.
2: You swear a lot. People treat it like a character flaw, a sign of a small vocabulary or a low-class mind. But they could not be more wrong. The research says your cursing means you are more honest and more articulate than they are. Researchers studied thousands of people and found a consistent link between swearing and honesty. People who curse more lie less, both in everyday conversations and in big moments.
1: What? No way, way.
2: The reason is simple. Swearing is unfiltered. You're saying exactly what you feel instead of polishing it into something fake. And that same lack of a filter is what makes you trustworthy.
1: Amen. Just saying out there. A lot of people are very judgmental. I don't know if you're aware of that. 323-538-2423 at Chad Benson Show is your X, your Insta, and all of the other good things right here on the Chad Benson Show. Coming up, some more on Iran. Talk a little bit about that. Charlie Kirk hearing that is going on. Talk a bit about that. Very interesting yesterday. And, of course, the conspiracy theories running wild. What's a cannabis mob? We will discuss what a cannabis mom is, and would you let a robot operate on you? That's right. And not just, you know, I mean, something that looks like a robot. Not what they have nowadays, which is the robot arm and stuff. Would you let an actual robot operate on you? We will discuss that, among other things, straight ahead, hour number two. Chad Benson Show.
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1: There's five of them camping and in a tent. They tried to stay on top of their car while it was flooding, and they lost the car, the truck, so they had to go to a tree.
0: National Guard helicopters helping to rescue and bring campers to reunification sites.
2: In California, evacuation orders east of Los Angeles after the Summit fire expanded to cover more than 2,600 acres. Bert Horstmeyer lives in Pinyon Hills.
3: It just kind of got out of hand, so, but they'll get it out. These guys are the best.
2: Apple sued OpenAI in federal court in California, alleging OpenAI is stealing its trade secrets. You're listening to ABC News.
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2: 10 people were killed in a small plane crash in the Bahamas, says ABC's Tom Sufi Burge.
7: An urgent investigation is underway today in the Bahamas after a small plane crashed, killing everyone on board. Video of the crash site obtained by ZNS Bahamas shows the wreckage smoldering in a forest near the capital. Officials saying one person initially survived the crash, but later died of their injuries.
2: And aviation regulators have suspended the airline's operating license during the investigation. Crews in Washington, D.C. are once again draining the reflecting pool at the Lincoln Memorial that's been hit by green algae and damage to its new blue sealant, as ABC's Chuck Sievertson explains.
8: President Trump's problem-plagued effort to revamp the pool pushes well past his initial goal of having it ready by July 4th to mark the nation's 250th birthday. Last month, the water was clouded by a green algae bloom, and pieces of the new blue sealant appear to be peeling off the bottom. Trump has blamed the peeling on vandals, though critics allege it's from shoddy repair work. Charged Olympic canoeist David Hearn, who denies allegations that he damaged the lining.
2: That's ABC's Chuck Sievertson. Another change in Washington, D.C. The entrance to the White House is undergoing what the White House calls security enhancements and upgrades on the North Portico. It's expected to be finished around mid-September. It's not clear what these security enhancements entail. I'm Brian Clark, ABC News.
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21: Yep.
20: Oh, ready to have fun today.
21: I can't believe it's Friday, but I'm glad it's Friday.
20: Oh, yeah.
21: Mm-hmm.
20: Here we go.
21: Yep.
20: All right, let's start here. Marco Rubio speaking, David.
22: Yes, well, Secretary of State Marco Rubio announced that a child sex offender shielded by Tim Walz has been deported after all.
20: Shielded by Tim Walz.
22: This kind of came out of nowhere this morning, but I'm glad it happened.
20: Oh, yeah. Here he is.
23: Just weeks ago, a convicted sex offender and a foreign national was shielded from deportation by the governor of Minnesota. Laotian national Tu Li Vang was convicted of repeatedly sexually abusing a 10-year-old girl in the state of Minnesota. He even tried to pay his victim for her silence, and he called his heinous crimes a minor thing. Just days before this foreign sex offender was scheduled to be deported, Tim Walz, the governor, issued him a pardon, setting him free to once again endanger the children of America. Well, this week I revoked his legal status in the United States, and as a result, federal agents took him into custody, and as of today, he has been removed from the United States. Because of our action, this foreign criminal will never pose a threat to any American ever again. Americans must never be forced by their elected leaders to live alongside foreign sex criminals who have no right to begin with to reside in our country. This administration will always stand with the American people and defend them from violent criminals.
20: Common sense.
22: Yeah. It is wild to me, because that's not the first time. I think something similar happened in Michigan, too, where it's one of those, like, anything to get around Trump kind of efforts by Democrats.
20: Mm-hmm.
22: And I'll just sort of channel Jamie Markley here. You can't tell me that people who watch the Today Show would not be interested in that story.
20: You're absolutely right.
22: And
20: they would be.
22: And, like, when this broke, that the Pardons Board was going to do this in order to try to shield him from deportation, you cannot tell me, credibly, that people wouldn't be like, they did what now?
20: Exactly.
22: Really? A guy who raped a 10-year-old repeatedly and then offered her $100 for her silence and then also later said, well, it's not uncommon where I come from, to marry a 12-year-old.
20: Yes.
21: Well, go back.
22: Right.
21: Go back.
20: No, I think about different women that you might know that either would watch that or a Good Morning America, whatever it is. CBS this morning, was there five people to watch that? Whatever. And a lot of the women that watch it, I would say guys too, don't need to just single out women. But those shows are more tailored for a female audience.
22: Mm-hmm.
20: And they're so swayed just by what they trust as far as media, because they've trusted it for years and years and years. And then you would try to tell a person like this, hey, do you know about this story? And they would have no idea it ever happened. Well, who reported on that? And if you say Fox News, then they're completely shut off to you.
21: Absolutely.
20: And think it's all lies.
21: Yep.
20: Because they've been brainwashed for years and years and years. And yes, they would absolutely want to know that. And they would believe it if it came from, you know, Strahan on Good Morning America or whoever on the Today Show.
22: A child sex offender.
20: Yes,
22: been
20: of course.
22: Set free by Governor Tim Walz.
20: Yeah. And then they would believe it.
22: Yeah.
20: You know, but if it's, you know, Hemmer and Perino on Fox, they're not going to believe that.
24: The sound of Marco Rubio's voice scares the view.
20: Maybe they'll have Rubio on at some point. They had J.D. Vance on. You never know.
22: Yeah, that's true.
20: No, but that's a great point, David. You know, the whole thing with the Democratic Party and media that tries to cover for them, it's sort of coming unglued right now. We've seen it with Graham Plattner in Maine. And, you know, people finally find out, you know, the whole truth because it was a liberal woman that is making the accusation that he raped her and his poll numbers are down. That's the only reason people even know about it. And now you have, you know, Democrats in Maine saying, well, we know how to take care of a problem like this. You just need to trust us. Yeah. Did you hear this woman that was on with Lawrence O'Donnell?
22: Oh, yeah, I saw the caption on it. I know she was very, very ticked off that people are, well, noticing that that state party is incompetent.
20: Yes. This is Shelley Pingree, Maine Democrat, with Lawrence O'Donnell. Roll it.
1: Not even, you know, there's no guarantee that I would get to vote on who gets to, you know, go to the convention and nominate. So it's a very open process and anybody could participate.
20: Right.
1: And most people are sort of baffled by it because they've never bothered to pay any attention. And it's the people who have been working in the trenches for the years and years who have kept these Democratic parties in little states like ours going. And people should have some appreciation and respect for that.
20: Okay. So to her, the whole deal is, hey, the Democrats in Maine, the one that, you know, take all the time to spend their days in politics, you got to trust them because we do the work. And how dare you second guess us?
15: Yeah, it's all up now to these anonymous people who are never praised, never thanked publicly, never focused on by the news media, who are going to have to salvage a Senate election in the most important Senate election season possibly of our lifetimes. And these people Graham Plattner tonight was referring to as party apparatchiks. What was your reaction to him using that phrase?
1: Can I just be clear? That's not even a Maine word. Like, nobody even says that stuff, you know? It's like...
15: Well, he did have someone fly up from New York to help him write this thing, and that is a New York word. That is the kind of language that you could get from here.
1: Well, my number one...
20: By the way, that Graham Plattner 11-minute video, if he had someone help him write that, they should be fired.
22: Yeah.
20: Because it was awful. All the way through, but anyway, go ahead.
1: Well, my number one request is, could everybody just leave us alone in Maine? Could everybody just, you know, high-paid consultants, all the people who want to make money off of us, who want to treat us like a Petri dish, just stay away and stop writing all your dumbass columns on the internet and telling us what we should be doing. And don't call me anymore. I don't want to hear your ideas about, you know, why we're not doing it well enough. And, you know, it's that's just not how we do it here. And Devin made a really good point. We're independent. We don't like to be told what to do. And we're not stupid. We can figure this stuff out. And people in
20: Maine. Uh-oh, what, Scott?
17: Sure you are. You nominated Graham Plattner. What's wrong with you? You are stupid, yes.
20: Okay, go ahead.
1: People in Maine have great integrity, incredible common sense. They're not ideologues. They want this to work. They want something to happen, and they hate what's going on in this country. People, you know, they're so distressed when I talk to them every day in the grocery store, you know, everywhere I encounter people. I just came from an event tonight, and they just want to fix this stuff, and they want to take power back again, and they want to be in control, and they want us to have the power to fight back.
20: What is she talking about?
22: You want to give power to the people by ignoring the 175,000 record-breaking number of people who voted for Graham Plattner?
17: Yes. Exactly.
20: Well, that was before they knew he got all rapey, see?
22: Right. Okay.
20: But he denies it ever happened.
17: Yes. And he was fully vetted by Captain Throatburn, and we learned yesterday.
20: Yes. That's right. Well, he paid someone to vet him.
17: Mm-hmm. Yeah.
20: Throatburn didn't vet him. It was the paid person that vetted him.
17: And Throatburn got the results, I guess.
20: Right. Exactly.
17: That guy.
20: Yeah.
17: Maybe they should run him. Be the first glass ceiling would be broken. First guy with throat burn to be elected senator.
20: Well, more on that in a second.
17: Okay.
20: I don't know if you guys have read any of this because a lot of attention, of course, has been paid to Maine. But some political writers are saying Democrats' real problem is in Texas.
22: Yeah.
20: Because of what's going on there. Because you got Jasmine Crockett crying racism all over the place.
22: Yes.
20: With James Tallarico and how she was done dirty, basically, by the Democratic Party in Texas, right? Now,
17: I guess
20: Jolanda Jones, black woman, is saying, hey, as far as you Democrats in Texas, you better start showing us the money. And Tallarico, you better show us the money or we're not going to vote. Because inspiration doesn't get us to vote. She's talking about black people. But money does. I don't know. Make sense of this. This goes for like maybe a minute or two, but here we go.
0: Do I think that Tallarico's refusal thus far to engage black electeds and the black infrastructure has put him at a disadvantage? Absolutely, because there's not a lot of time to try to rally us. But we actually had a meeting today, Roland, early today, where black people, black thought leaders, elected officials from Dallas and Houston met, and we are getting together and we're going to stand together. And hopefully Tallarico and the Texas Democratic Party will see that and they will listen to us, because Tallarico has given out money to white GOTV organizations and white infrastructure, but and Hispanic infrastructure, but he's not giving it to black infrastructure. And so either they'll listen or they won't. Again, even though I knew I could lose votes, I did it anyway, because sometimes in life you got to pick a side. And I need to know if the Texas Democratic Party is going to pick our side. I did speak with
20: Kendall. So the way I understand it so far,
24: holy cow,
20: is Tallarico spending money, white infrastructure, Hispanic infrastructure, not black infrastructure.
22: Well, if she's talking about
24: 877 cash for blacks.
22: If you're talking about like campaign infrastructure, which that's how I took it, it's because, well, the black Democrat Party side isn't picking up the phone when Tallarico calls.
24: Right.
22: That's hilarious.
24: Yeah.
20: Oh, it goes on, dude.
0: The chair of the Texas Democratic Party, and he told me he would be meeting with me again. Meetings do nothing if we don't have action into it. But I have already told them, Roland, they need to pay for black infrastructure. They need to pay for media with you and not just CNN, you
20: Roland
0: know,
20: Martin.
0: And other people like you. I've told them that we have people like using hit strategies with Terrence Woodbury, who no one polls black people better than him. We don't want no white pollsters. They don't know how to poll us. And for the most part, I've told them it takes money to get the vote out, right? Inspiration doesn't get the vote out. So Tallarico needs to pay for us to get our voters out. Only then does Tallarico have a chance to win. If he continues to do what he has been doing, I believe Tallarico is going to lose.
20: Show us the money!
22: Tallarico is going to lose. And I thought maybe it would be kind of close, but the bitterness from the black activists within the Democrat Party is something that I don't think a lot of people took it seriously after the primary. Mm. I thought it would be bad. It's way worse than I thought it would be. The amount
20: of resentment.
22: We can
20: get back more into that later. I got to get to the other vocal fry thing that you had, because Scott wants to hear it.
24: We got another one?
22: Okay, so another big-time socialist political advisor is a guy named Morris Katz. He helped Zoran Mamdani win in New York City. He was also involved in the Plattner campaign.
20: Okay.
22: And along with Daniel Marav, who talks like this. And guess what? This guy has an insane vocal fry, too.
20: Roll it.
3: How did you go about vetting Graham Plattner, and how do you vet the candidates that you pick, given that they're newcomers?
4: I mean, we have a formal vetting process the candidates go through, and no vetting process can always catch everything. But we take the vet seriously. I think it's incoherent to believe that, you know, how many think pieces have been written about how do we win back angry young men, and we have someone who was one of them and who made it out the other side, who's uniquely equipped to bring them back into our fold. And the idea that we should dismiss them, or that's disqualifying, I think, is, you know, that doesn't quite make sense of the way we talk about who we want to be as a party and how we want to expand our coalition.
18: I'm dumbfounded.
20: I was going to say you look
18: dumbfounded. Does anybody speak normal? Anybody.
22: One. If your political consultant talks like that, show them the door.
18: Yeah. You're going to lose. You'll get the vocal fry vote. It's a very small
20: vocal fry. Infrastructure needs more money. Jolanda, the five stories we're watching today, and more vocal fry straight ahead.
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0: The Markley Van Camp and Robbins Show. Jamie Markley, David Van Camp, Scott Robbins. And now, the five stories we're watching today.
1: 1, 2, 3, 4, 5. All right, number five, interesting turn of events in Pennsylvania. Republican Senator Dave McCormick is teaming up with Democrat Senator John Fetterman with a joint fundraising effort aimed at protecting Fetterman from the leftists who want to kick him out of the party because he doesn't hate the Jews. Number four, the Laotian child rapist that Governor Tim Walz and the Minnesota Board of Pardons granted clemency to just before he was about to be deported has, well, been deported anyway. Secretary of State Marco Rubio facilitated the deportation process, and

0: So that guy is gone for good. Said, yeah, I revoked his legal status. That's it. Number three, a Minneapolis daycare owner has pleaded guilty to fraud charges. Fahima Muhammad ran Future Leaders Early Learning, and the fraud scheme involved more than $4.5 million. She shut it down in February and tried to flee the country. They caught her, though, before she could leave. Number two, the judge.
1: By the way, just so you know, Nick Shirley posted the video of when he visited that place.
0: Yeah.
1: It is hilarious. We'll have that just a bit.
0: Yeah.
1: It's just so funny, man. Anyway, go ahead.
0: Number two, the judge overseeing the proceedings of the Charlie Kirk assassination trial says that he will not be making a decision about moving forward with a murder trial until at least September. Now, that this is fairly common in Utah. It takes a long time because this what's been happening this week is basically like a grand jury proceeding where you present evidence and then you have to sign off on whether or not you're going to formally charge and bring these charges to a trial. So the arraignment won't happen until the judge makes the determination, and that usually does take some time. And then number one, President Trump says the Islamic Republic of Iran has asked to continue talks. We have agreed to do so, but the United States has made it clear in no uncertain terms that the ceasefire is over. Thank you for your attention to this matter, President Donald J. Trump.
1: There you go. Saw this. You know, you get on an airplane, you're paying for a window seat. Sometimes you got to pay more for that.
2: Yep.
1: You know. Well, you do. You expect to sit at a window seat.
2: Yeah, if I pay more, yes.
1: Some passengers are suing United and Delta because they were charged up to $170 extra for so-called window seats, and they had to sit next to a blank wall.
2: Oh.
1: United argued that a window seat simply means a seat next to the side of the aircraft.
2: Oh, come on.
1: And that doesn't guarantee a window.
2: Oh, for crying out loud. What do you... That's their defense?
1: Yes.
2: Sit down.
1: Federal judge, however, just recently allowed the lawsuit to move forward. Aircraft design and cabin layouts mean some rows can't have windows. It says several airlines, including United, Delta, Alaska, JetBlue, and others, have some of these seats. But since the lawsuit, United has updated its website to warn customers when a seat doesn't actually come with a view.
2: Well, that's a good idea.
1: The way it should have been.
2: Yes, of course.
1: A window seat, what does it say? Window.
0: Yes, not wall.
1: Exactly. This is the Markley, Van Camp, and Robin show.
2: I specifically wanted a wall seat.
1: And now I got a window.
2: I hate it.
1: Yes. All right, David, biggest story today?
0: Biggest story today. There's kind of a lot of big stories. I suppose, yeah, the biggest one is that President Trump announcing, yes, that the ceasefire is over. We can keep talking, but no, we're going to keep making things go boom in Iran because you people can't be trusted.
1: They're cuckoo. What he said.
0: That's what he's going to call them. Yes, they're cuckoo.
3: Well, yeah. Something wrong with them. They're cuckoo.
1: One of the best lines of the week, actually.
0: It's a pretty good one.
1: Yeah. We got to get the audio of another Graham Plattner supporter that's a bit odd. Also, okay. David, I can't wait to hear the strange video about consent and a round of What's Your Story. All coming up right here.

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9: The Markley, Van Camp, and Robbins Show. Jamie Markley, David Van Camp, Scott Robbins. Okay, so in Maine, they're trying to figure out who's going to replace Graham Plattner. That's still a big political story. Mm-hmm. And David, you have audio of a Plattner supporter?
10: Yeah, Troy Jackson is one of the Democrats who wants to run now for Senate in Maine to replace Graham Plattner. But he stood by Plattner in a big way through all the controversies, basically until, well, couldn't anymore. Katie Turr on MS Now. This was uncharacteristically brutal from what I would consider to be friendly fire here.
9: Okay, roll it.
11: Well, let me ask you about Plattner. You supported him. You bragged about being one of the first supporters of him. Why did you stick with him for so long? Why did you stick with him after the Nazi tattoo? Why did you stick with him after the New York Times article and the aggressive women stuff? Stick with him after the Reddit posts that were arguably racist and sexist? I know he denies the sexual misconduct allegations, but why did you stay with him for so long?
12: Well, the Nazi tattoo and the Reddit posts, I mean, you know, I didn't know. I mean, I haven't even ever been on Reddit. But, you know, when people talked about those things, and he turned around and said, you know, that these were times whenever they were dark for him and, you know, he'd grown and all this stuff. I mean, they were, you know, a different time period for him. And I understood, you know, that people can change.
9: No.
10: I love that some of those posts were, they keep saying, well, he was an angry young man. Some of those posts, he was 36.
9: I know.
10: Like, give me a freaking break, man.
9: And this is the guy that calls himself the truck-driving progressive?
10: Yeah.
9: Okay. They're really trying hard to brand themselves working class, aren't they?
10: They really are.
9: I got a beard, see, and I drive a truck. Yes, you can trust me, I'm working class. Because that's all it takes, apparently.
13: They don't know anyone like that.
9: Doesn't
13: I mean, they
9: seem
13: don't know,
9: like it.
13: They don't. I mean, look at the balls and the pick six.
10: Did you know that the vocal fry guy, the Maraff dude, you know, he's the grandson of the guy who founded Toys R Us.
9: No way.
10: Yeah.
9: Money corrupts, man. Gotta be careful.
13: That's a weird thing.
10: It's just a Snapple fact.
13: So he's never actually paid for anything his entire life, probably.
10: Oh, no. No.
13: Nepo baby.
9: No. By the way, I saw one of the worst pieces that I've read in a while, and that's saying something, out of the Washington Post from Monica Hess. And it was titled, What We Really Learned from Graham Plattner's Dropout Video.
13: Oh, come on.
9: I'm like, okay, I just want to get, you know, inside the mind of someone that's going to say, here's what we learned from this. And you go through, you know, part of the piece where it, like, excuses everything. I couldn't believe it. It's like, well, after two former girlfriends accused him of sexual misconduct.
10: Mm-hmm.
9: Misconduct! Woman just said, yeah, he raped me.
13: Right.
9: I guess you can say that's misconduct.
13: You're talking about soft pedaling it, though. Holy cow.
9: Oh, exactly.
13: Very soft words to describe a violent act. Yes.
9: Yes. And it goes through this whole thing of, you know, some questionable posts on social media.
10: Mm-hmm.
9: Questionable?
10: Yeah.
9: It's not questionable. The guy is not a good guy.
10: Well,
9: and you knew all these things.
10: Fantasizing about raping a home intruder, not in a gay way, though, is a way
9: right.
10: to show dominance. Yeah, okay.
9: There was a tattoo that looked an awful lot like a Nazi symbol. He swore he had no idea. He'd gotten a tattoo years ago as a young Marine, and nobody ever mentioned the affiliation.
13: Just thought it looked cool?
9: Yeah.
13: Come on.
9: But in the end, what they've learned from the video is that, you know, sometimes you really see somebody you think is really good, but maybe they're not so good after all. Oh, my gosh. And then, of course, there has to be the oyster reference. maybe large forces are working against you personally, because that's what he said in the video. It's these forces, they are trying to stop our movement, that sort of thing, because he's the victim. But maybe you also start to realize that not all oysters have pearls. That's what you learned from the video?
10: Oh, that sucks.
9: See what I'm saying?
10: Not all oysters have pearls. Well, golly, and she was listening to REM when she wrote that, wasn't she?
9: And even the ones that do might be messy enough that they no longer feel worth it.
10: What?
13: Oh, boy. Yeah. I don't know if I get that one or not.
10: Yeah, that one really fell apart there.
9: That's an award-winning writer and journalist. Not even joking.
13: Well, these awards, you know, we've talked about them before.
9: I know. Mm-hmm. Yes. Okay. So as far as the story you just had with one of the five stories we're watching today, David,
10: mm-hmm.
9: The Minnesota daycare owner that had pled guilty to fraud charges, Fahima Muhammad, the future leader's early learning.
13: They got wild names for these places, don't
9: they? Of course. I mean, so when this happened, Nick Shirley posted the video when he went to the place, you know, from the lady that just, you know, finally admitted guilt. And it was hilarious to me.
14: Here at Future Leaders Early Learning Center, this building received over $3 million. Hello, how are you? I would like to see if I could bring little Joey, my son, little Joey here. Is there a paperwork? Can I check out the daycare?
9: There is the art. Nope.
14: No. Why can't I check out the daycare?
15: Nothing's not here.
14: Okay, but if I can't get paperwork or anything to submit my son, little Joey, to come in here to daycare.
9: Just
14: I'd really
9: point,
14: like
9: sir.
14: To put Joey in this daycare. We've heard great things.
15: Business card?
14: No, I would like your business card, actually.
9: No, not going
15: to
9: get that.
15: Talk to your manager.
14: Okay, can I speak with somebody?
9: No.
14: Where are the children at? Are the children here today?
15: No.
14: No children?
15: Yes.
14: Why are there no children?
15: They're too complex today.
9: Well, they're coming at 2
14: Do
9: o'clock.
14: Does my son, little Joey, have friends to play with here?
15: No.
14: No?
9: No.
14: No, no friends for little Joey.
15: Yes, sorry.
14: Ah, dang it. Well, have a great rest of your day. So, little Joey would not be accepted to that daycare.
16: Joey's still homeless.
14: Joey's still looking for daycare.
9: The camera guy. Joey's still homeless.
10: No, that should be a t-shirt he should sell. No, no friends for little Joey.
9: No kidding.
13: Wow.
9: All right, it's that time. We do it a couple of times a day. Go around the table. It may not be the biggest story out there, but it caught your attention. David, today, what's your story?
10: The quick backstory as to how I came across this is this. I got a friend of mine, his daughter's going to high school, so he and his wife and the daughter sat down and they had, you know, the talk.
9: Ooh.
10: Like, okay, here, birds and the bees and a bunch of other stuff. And also about, because of the times in which we live, they were talking about how people might take advantage of her at a party. Don't leave a drink unattended, don't mm-hmm. get drunk, all that stuff.
9: Right.
10: Just basic safety stuff. And the wife had found this video and thought, like, it was a perfect way to explain the idea of consent to a teenager. And she's not alone, because apparently this is kind of a popular thing. I got it from the Thames Valley Police in the UK. And they put out this video about consent by comparing intimate time to a cup of tea.
9: Oh. I'm intrigued.
13: Yeah, me too. Now I am.
9: All right, roll it.
17: You say, hey, would you like a cup of tea? And they go, oh my God, I would love a cup of tea. Thank you. Then you know they want a cup of tea. If you say, hey, would you like a cup of tea? And they're like, you know, I'm not really sure. Then you can make them a cup of tea, or not. But be aware that they might not drink it. And if they don't drink it, then, and this is the important bit, don't make them drink it. Just because you made it doesn't mean you're entitled to watch them drink it.
9: What? Okay, well, let's just pause for a second.
10: Tortured right. metaphor is what that
13: no
10: is.
13: Kidding.
9: Okay, could we just start with you thinking about going in for a kiss?
10: Mm-hmm. Mm-hmm.
9: Does that mean you've already made the tea?
10: I'm not sure. Maybe that's putting the kettle on?
9: Okay.
10: I don't know, but all I know is that my buddy had to leave the room because he was about to start laughing. Because it's also animated. So you've got, like, stick figures of this guy, like, forcing another stick figure to drink tea.
9: Like, okay. All right. Go ahead and see where it goes.
17: And if they say, no thank you,
9: right,
17: then don't make them tea. They might say, yes please, that's kind of you. And then when the tea arrives, they actually don't want the tea at all. Sure, that's kind of annoying, as you've gone to all the effort of making the tea.
9: Okay, that seems like... So if you're going in for a kiss, and they turn their head to kiss you, and just as you're about to touch lips, they're like, ha, no, I don't think so.
10: But I got the sugar cubes. Come on.
9: Right. I just took a mint. What is it? All right, go ahead.
17: Sure, that's kind of annoying, as you've gone to all the effort of making the tea, but they remain under no obligation to drink the tea.
9: Got it.
17: And you are still not entitled to watch them drink it. And if they are unconscious, don't make them tea. Unconscious people don't want tea. Okay, maybe
9: I didn't know that. When I was younger, wasted buddies would, you know, crash at my place. I was always making them food, making them drinks. They're passed out. I'm like, hey, wake up, I got something. Of course not. This is so stupid.
17: Okay, maybe they were conscious when you asked them if they wanted tea, and they said yes. But in the time it took you to boil the kettle or brew the tea and add the milk, they are now unconscious. You should just put the tea down. If someone said yes to tea, started drinking it, and then passed out before they'd finished it, don't keep on pouring it down their throat.
9: Oh, my gosh. Yeah,
10: it's the stick figure that's just pouring a bunch of tea down a passed-out stick figure's face. Like, you took a very serious and important conversation and just made it a comedy act. I don't know how you did that, but, man.
9: And what a poor comparison.
10: It's a terrible
9: just
10: comparison.
9: Terrible. And you're getting paid a lot of money, I'm sure, to do this.
10: What if it's decaf tea?
13: Yeah.
10: What if it's chamomile? It's soothing.
13: And I know, parents, you know, you got small kids, you use code words. You know, but not tea.
9: Well, no, not tea.
10: I don't know, man. In my household, it might be, hey, you want a cup of tea?
9: My gosh, man.
13: I'm never going to. I hope you never ask me that, David.
9: Well, and if it's the UK, don't even bring up cold tea, like iced tea.
13: Yeah,
9: oh, that's dreadful to people from the UK.
10: Yes.
9: 100%. All right, well, thanks for that, David.
13: No, no kidding.
9: All right, what do you got, Scotty, for your story?
13: Carolina Hurricanes, they're the big NHL champions, you know. Well, they finally got their cup, and with the owner, Tom Dundon, decided he would put his name on it, his wife's name on it, and all his kids' names on it.
9: What?
13: You only get so many lines. You got to put the coaches, you got to put the players on there, right?
9: Yes.
13: And sometimes guys have put their wife's name on it, or perhaps one of their children. This guy's got like five kids. He's putting them all on there. And, of course, some of the fans are upset because of the Donald J. Trump Stanley Cup, which now has been renamed. It's forever now with these all this engraving on it, and hockey fans are upset.
9: Okay.
13: Anyway, I just thought it was a funny story because the guy has got like six kids, and they're putting all their names on there.
9: Yeah, that's pretty fun.
13: Hey, I own the team, man. I'll do what I want.
9: Okay. For my story, this is California. San Mateo. Police there say two teens were riding in a Waymo self-driving vehicle. Okay. Probably safe. But they were drinking booze.
13: Uh-oh.
9: And firing water beads from a toy gun at people outside the car.
10: Uh-oh.
9: Boop, boop. Little water gun action.
13: Wow.
9: Yeah. The Waymo's onboard cameras detected the behavior. You know what the vehicle did then? I think it just shut down, right? It pulled into a shopping center parking lot while notifying the company's support team. Soon after, police called to the scene, and officers surrounded the vehicle and detained both teens.
10: Dang.
9: Just like that. They're like, we're in a Waymo. What's going to happen?
13: Right.
9: Waymo does say, yeah, we have interior cameras, and in urgent situations, employees can access live video during a ride, which might drive you straight to the cops. And that's what happened to the teens. So I thought,
13: does Waymo pull over when the cop's behind him?
9: That's a good question. I suppose it would have to. It would have to have something like embedded in it.
13: Yeah.
9: Which, yeah, good for them. We got a plant thief that we got to try to solve for Nimrod's in the news coming up in just a few. And a news update coming up next.

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9: My son was a big hockey fan. 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

0: 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And sometimes with the needles come pretty intense side effects, and a lot of people want to stay away from those too. If you're in that boat and have been saying, man, I wish there was just another alternative, there is one that's been working for a lot of people.
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1: Well, there was an accidental airing of a piece of evidence during the Tyler Robinson preliminary hearing yesterday. It was on the air for about 3.5 seconds. It was the Tyler Robinson note to Lance Twiggs. Well, the accidental broadcast violated a court order. So the judge has said, all right, all media recordings of exhibits are banned today.
0: Oh.
1: And, yeah, I mean, the judge can do that. I mean, the judges always tell people in the media, hey, I can take away your camera at any time. You better follow the rules.
2: Open it up to some sort of weird mistrial or

0: Get dumber.
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4: Nimrods in the News. We go to Kansas. Antique Mall. And they're hoping someone recognizes this woman caught on surveillance video digging up decorative plants and driving away with them. She pulls up in a nice car, gets out of the car, and they don't think it's the first time. They think the same lady stole entire planters last year.
5: Good golly.
4: So they locked them down, and now she just gets out of the car and just takes the plants, digs them out, puts them in her car. And you can totally see her. It should be a matter of time before she's caught. And that's Nimrods in the News.
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9: From ABC News, I'm Brian Clark. President Trump overnight threatened Iran with missile strikes if it tried to assassinate him. He had said earlier in the week the ceasefire was over after the two countries exchanged fire. But ABC's Selena Wang at the White House says there's still hope for a permanent deal, and technical talks are continuing between the two sides.
10: The U.S. hitting more than 170 targets in Iran over 2 days. That was in response to Iran attacking commercial ships in the Strait of Hormuz. And we're now learning from a senior U.S. official that the Iranians privately told Trump's advisors that they, quote, screwed up and made a mistake in shooting at those ships in the Strait, and that they said, let's keep talking.
9: In Missouri, rushing floodwaters on a day of evacuations and rescues, the flooding triggered by heavy rain, more than 150 children had to be rescued along with staff members by helicopter from a camp in the state. Evacuation orders are in place east of Los Angeles, where a wildfire has grown to cover more than 2,600 acres. Jonathan Torres with L.A. County Fire says
11: temperatures were in excess of nearly 100 degrees here. I know we had some winds about 10 to 15 miles an hour coming out of the east.
9: So far, there's no word on any buildings that were damaged or destroyed. Meta has pulled a new AI feature from use after it was attacked by critics, says ABC's Andrew Dimbert.
12: The technology called Muse Image, with a video version also in development, had a feature that would have allowed users to generate new content using photos, videos, and other material from public Instagram profiles as sort of visual references. And for millions of users, participation would have been automatic. Anyone over 18 with a public Instagram account was included by default unless they took steps to opt out themselves.
9: CDC confirms another American's been infected with Ebola while working for a humanitarian organization in Democratic Republic.

0: of the Congo. There are over 1,800 cases in the region. 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
0: Maine Democrats say they'll hold a party convention 2 weeks from today to choose a new nominee for the Senate race after Graham Plattner withdrew. He was facing a charge of sexual assault that he has denied. The party's chair, Charlie Dingman, said
3: the convention will be fair, representative, and as transparent as possible as we all come together in service of our ultimate goal, defeating Susan Collins and winning this Senate seat.
0: There's an investigation underway into a terrifying accident on board an aircraft flying to Germany.
4: The Ryanair plane departing Greece Friday, shortly after takeoff, one of its windows was suddenly blown out. A severe decompression, then pulling a 61-year-old man in the window seat, partially out of the plane. His wife grabbing onto him for dear life, sources say. Damage to the right engine, clearly visible in images. A Greek aviation official telling us there was an engine failure with debris from that engine smashing that window. Tom Sufi-Burridge, ABC News, London.
0: Spain and France are into the World Cup semifinals, and today England will play Norway. Argentina meets Switzerland to round out the final four. And Martha Lillard died last month in Oklahoma, the 78-year-old, the last living U.S. polio patient who is dependent on an iron lung. I'm Brian Clark, ABC News.
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15: Friday 5, third countdown. We do every Friday. We have to see tomorrow, Bald is in day.
9: Yeah.
15: It's in, Scott.
9: About time.
15: You've been waiting for a while.
9: Yeah, patiently.
15: There's three of us, I would say, qualify.
11: I like bald guys.
15: You don't believe it when a woman says that?
9: No. I think they like bald guys like The Rock.
15: Vin Diesel.
9: Yeah, Vin Diesel's good, but yeah, your typical bald guy, no.
15: But we'll see if anyone has a difference of opinion with you on this.
9: They'll say,
15: with our
9: today. You could grow it back. There's things you can do.
15: 1-888-485-MVCR. Who are the greatest bald musicians of all time?
9: Yes.
15: As we were working this out yesterday, David suggested, I thought it was a good one, that if they were bald at the height of their powers,
9: yeah,
15: they get more points.
9: Yeah. They should. The poor sons of guns are bald.
15: And some people like to be bald.
9: I know.
15: And have been very successful. It doesn't matter. Man, oh man, you're just down on the baldness. No, you loved your hair when you had it.
9: I loved my hair when I had it. So did you.
15: I did.
9: You loved your hair.
15: I did. Yeah. It's gone. Now what are you going to do?
9: There's nothing I can do.
15: That's it. But you don't have to be bitter about it.
9: You know, these people out there trying to swindle the bald. I never bought into it.
15: Okay, 1-888-485-NVCR. Encourage Scott with his sexiness today. He needs it. Who's up first, David?
12: Let's talk to John, calling in from the Lone Star State. Hey, John in Texas, what's up?
13: Hey, guys, I'm out here on my tractor in the Texas Panhandle, and I am a proud American man who is bald and was able to capture the hottest wife in the world.
9: Good job, buddy.
12: That's
9: good
12: job.
9: That's awesome.
15: Love it, John.
13: Thank you, sir. I wanted to go with the master, Phil Collins, the Genesis.
9: Oh, yeah.
15: Well, I'll tell you what, John, you're going to have a great weekend.
14: Number
15: dude.
14: One.
15: David, it seemed you weren't proud to make Phil Collins number one.
12: Well, listen, I'm not the biggest Phil Collins fan.
15: Mm-hmm.
12: I don't really like any of his music. I've warmed up to him a little bit, especially after, and I think you're the one who told me about it, how he got screwed over during the Live Aid thing with Zeppelin.
15: Yeah.
9: Oh, yeah.
12: And he never really went scorched earth on that. And I was like, you know what? All right. He could have.
15: He could have.
12: And he didn't.
15: Yeah.
12: They hosed him. So I, you know, anyway, but you can't argue how big he is and Test of Time. My goodness, that's a 10 and a 10 right there.
15: Dude, we were going through all the songs yesterday. It's one after another. We didn't even get into the Genesis stuff.
12: Yeah.
15: No. That was just like his solo. Yeah, I know you like that. Now, I could go a lifetime without hearing this again. But props to the guy.
9: Good song.
15: Oh, every song I played. One More Night. What's guys? Great song. Another great song.
9: I played all that stuff, and I, you know, quite frankly, I like most of it.
15: Yeah, I know. I know.
9: And the Genesis stuff.
15: But it was undeniable. I think we all had him at number one.
9: Yeah, should have been number one, and he was number one. Yeah.
15: All right, there you go. All right, David, who's next?
12: Let's talk to Don in Arizona. Hey, Don.
16: Hey, how you doing? Skitter Dumpster Don. What is wrong with you fellas? Man, you didn't have Mick Fleetwood on this. List.
15: Oh, man. Forgot about Mick. That's right. He was. He had the side hair.
9: He had the skullet.
15: Yeah. But bald on top.
9: Yeah. Yes.
15: Maybe the skullet threw us a little bit.
9: Yeah,
15: a little bit.
9: Skullet. He had hair.
15: Yeah. Does that count, David, if he had the skullet?
16: Phil Collins.
9: Yeah, at one time.
16: Phil Collins had about four hairs.
9: Yeah.
12: Well, I don't know. The skullet is a declaration of choice, though, right? Like, if you have it long, actually.
15: Yeah.
12: I don't know. That's a gray area. I'm going to have to really think about that.
15: I've threatened the skullet for a while. I've just never followed through.
16: One thing I wanted to say, any woman that says she likes bald men probably says she doesn't like big dongs either.
15: I don't know if you can say that, but you just did. So there you go.
16: Well, you know, if they can be in sports, you know,
15: anyway, this is true.
16: You know, yeah, I'm just stretching the boundaries here, boys. But yeah. I was going to say Billy Corgan of Smashing Pumpkins.
15: There you go. Yes, well done. Good job. Thanks, Don.
9: Oh man.
15: Woo! The hot takes are coming today.
9: Oh man.
11: did not see that coming, man.
9: I did not.
11: I thought he was going to say something like, doesn't want a diamond ring or something like that. Boy, he just cut to the heart of the matter, didn't he?
9: I was very sitting much fastball, and I got a yacker at 12, 12 to 6 on that one, man.
14: Ooh. 12 to 6, just move on, please.
9: Yeah.
14: All right, David, who's next?
11: Unrelated to the previous call, Woody in Vancouver.
9: Oh, my gosh.
19: Hey, guys, how do you follow that?
9: You don't.
19: Okay.
9: You can wrap it up right here.
19: So, Scott, you undersold your comment about Jasmine Crockett earlier today. Sell it, man, sell it. 1-877 cash for blast. 1-877
9: Yeah, yeah, kind of went under the radar, didn't it? Yeah, yeah.
19: Not my radar.
9: Yeah, okay, it's good.
14: Classic.
9: Thank you.
19: My guess should be Woody because I qualify for this category, but Judas yeah. Priest, Rob Halford.
14: Oh, yeah, dude.
20: Number three.
14: That's deep cut right there. I asked Scott, not the biggest Judas Priest fan, if he had any Priest in his playlist.
9: Yeah.
14: And you said you did have one song.
9: I got two. Right.
14: Is that right? Okay. Yeah. Oh, yeah, that.
9: I like this song a lot.
14: Well, if we had time, I would do some live Priest with just his raps in between the songs because it's freaking outstanding.
9: Great.
14: Yeah. Did you ever see Judas Priest live in concert?
9: Never did.
14: Oh, that's too bad. Yeah, a lot of fun.
9: I like the line, though. Out there is a fortune waiting to be had. If you think I'll let it go, you're mad.
14: You just ruined it.
9: I love that line, though. It's a great line.
14: All right, David, who's next?
11: Let's talk to John in Deep Blue, Connecticut. Hey, John.
21: Good afternoon, gentlemen, and happy Baldness Day Eve.
14: Yeah. Yes, appreciate it, John.
21: I'm sure Elton John is relieved to know that he is not, in fact, bald, at least according to your research.
9: That's true. Well, he's not. He's got the rug, you know.
14: Because he never just went out there bald.
9: He never,
14: really.
9: Well, not all. He had a little bit of hair left, yeah. But then he got the weeds.
21: Oh, that's
9: the
21: criteria. Okay.
9: That
21: well, that doesn't explain Isaac Hayes, though, and he is the man who would risk his life for his brother, man.
9: Yes, he would.
21: Right on.
9: Damn.
21: Anyway, back to the countdown. I never thought of this gentleman as a musician first. I always thought of him as the man who, in his prime, nailed Heidi Klum in her prime.
14: That was right, what, mid-90s in there? Yeah. John always has a great thing.
9: Crazy was a big hit.
14: What was the big hit?
9: Crazy.
14: From him?
9: Yeah.
14: How does that go?
9: Never gonna do that unless you are all crazy. You'd know it if you heard it.
14: Do you know it, David?
11: Nope.
9: Crazy from Seal? That was a pretty big hit. Yeah.
11: I do know his cover of Fly Like an Eagle.
9: Yes, he did that too.
14: Oh, yeah. Wasn't that on the George soundtrack for the Bugs Bunny movie?
9: Could be.
14: Was that? Oh, what's the name of that movie?
9: You know, crazy.
11: Space Jam. Heard it.
14: Yes.
9: Nuts, no.
14: That, what, was that on the soundtrack?
11: It may have been. I'm not sure.
9: Maybe.
14: I will have to check that.
9: I'm sure you're right.
14: All right. Who's next, David?
11: Let's talk to, our buddy Scoot. Calling in. Hey, Scoot.
22: Hey, guys. How's it going today?
14: Going great, Scoot. You been thinking about some bald rock stars?
22: Oh, boy, have I. Well, you know, actually, today I'm going to reach back into my country roots and throw out Kenny Chesney.
9: Yeah, Kenny Chesney.
14: Oh, yeah.
23: Get the Wales game day jerseys down the hall. Kings of the school, man. Where the boys are falling.
14: Yeah. I don't know that much Kenny Chesney.
9: He signed my baseball.
14: What?
9: I got him on the base. He signed a baseball for me. Kenny Chesney did.
14: This is just random stuff, man.
9: Yeah.
14: Wow.
9: Just remind
14: Where
9: me
14: did you meet Kenny Chesney?
9: I didn't, but somebody I know did, and they got the ball signed for me.
14: Oh, so you knew they were going to meet Kenny Chesney, and you asked.
9: With you, and they said, sure.
14: Got it.
9: And I got it signed.
14: I remember you asked someone else to do that for you one time, and they said, no,
9: yeah,
14: I'm not doing
9: it. Didn't do it. No, he wouldn't do it.
14: He's got too much pride. Wasn't that for a NASCAR driver?
9: Yeah.
11: Ryan Newman.
9: I don't remember which one. Which one?
11: Ryan Newman.
9: Ryan Newman, yeah.
14: Yeah. It is this thing. You just love the baseball sign. Yeah. Not even if you're there.
1: It's just as a collector thing?
9: Yeah, it's a conversation piece. Yeah.
1: Okay.
9: Brian Newman in a baseball, that would be like Willie Mays signing a tire. You know.
1: All right.
11: Okay.
1: We're doing the greatest bald rock stars of all time for the Friday Five. And we're still looking for number two and number four. And we've got some great honorable mentions to get to as well.
2: Have you seen my baseball?
1: I have not. But I'm sure we'll talk about some other people that have signed balls for Scott. The number 1-888-485-MVCR. And we'll wrap up the bald countdown next.

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0: in our New York newsroom. It's just past midnight. Word is coming in that the luxury liner Titanic has struck ice in the North Atlantic. First reports tell us she's damaged, but stable, being taken under tow toward Halifax. Wait, hold on. We're, receiving a correction now. My God, the Titanic, she's gone down.
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0: The Markley Van Camp and Robbins Show. Jamie Markley, David Van Camp, Scott Robbins. Got the Robbins trifecta coming up. News updates. But first, we got to wrap up Friday 5, celebrating bald musicians today. As it's Bald as In Day tomorrow.
1: Yep.
0: It's like an official holiday or something. Number one, Phil Collins. Yeah. All three of us had him at number one. That's a big hit from 86. Scott played Top 40 Radio for sure.
1: Oh, yeah.
0: And then you had Rob Halford, Judas Priest at number three. Billy Corgan, Smashing Pumpkins at five. We're looking for two and four. Mm. Had some great honorable mentions, too. I'm back to it, David. Who's next?
2: All right, let's get to it. Let's talk to Don in Oregon. Hey, Don.
3: How you guys doing?
0: Doing great, Don. How are you?
3: Awesome as always. I'm sure Snarky Scott will remember Telly Savalas saying that ball is beautiful. My lovely wife heard that and she goes, yeah, but shaved is sexy. So I wear that proudly.
1: Yeah. See, shaved is sexy. There you go.
3: I shaved my head 20 years ago and I will never go back. Sorry to mean to.
1: I don't get you guys that could grow hair and then you shave it. But that's okay. Sorry
3: because it was falling out. Going away, so I said, if you're going away, I'm taking you out.
1: Yeah. Mm-hmm. There you go.
3: David Draymond from Disturbed.
0: Oh, yeah, dude. Yeah. He took it out pretty early in the career. Did fine. You know what we have to do? Because that's the big hook of the song. But we got to play Scott's favorite part of the song.
1: Yeah, I do like that part. I like that part. He does it again, right? Oh, yeah.
0: Okay. Bring it in for him one more time.
1: All right, awesome.
0: Oh, yeah, there you go.
4: I love that song. I really do.
1: See, I do, too, and I like that part.
0: Yeah, there you go. But, all right. Who's next, David?
2: Let's talk to Chris in Washington. Hey, Chris.
5: Hey, guys. How's it going?
0: Good, Chris. How are you?
5: It's been a while since I've been on, and I got to say, as a fellow bald person myself, any bad day with a bald head is better than with a man bun.
2: That's true.
0: Oh, bro.
1: There is no doubt about that.
0: Preach.
1: Yeah.
0: Yep.
1: I agree.
5: But my pick today is Chris Daughtry.
1: Oh, Daughtry.
0: Yeah. Big. That's a big hit. Had like four different people tell me. Great in concert. Never saw him.
1: Nope.
0: But I heard it was really, really good.
1: Yep.
0: I know we got to keep it moving. Who's next, David?
2: We got Mark calling in from Portland. Hey, Mark.
6: Hey, guys. Happy Friday.
0: Happy Friday, Mark.
6: Hey.
0: Thanks for checking in.
6: Hey, while I was holding, I was kind of pondering, is Sinead O'Connor bald? Anyway.
1: Yes.
0: Yes. Honorable mention. There you go.
6: But my official guest with apologies to David is Billy Joel. Uh-huh.
0: Yeah, good call.
1: Yeah.
0: I mean, he got dinged for me because at the height of his powers, he wasn't bald.
1: Yeah, he had full head of hair.
0: Yeah.
1: For a while. Mm-hmm. Christie Brinkley made him go bald.
0: He was receding at that time. It didn't matter.
1: That just pushed him over the edge.
0: I mean, you would have to say when they got married, she was known as like the most attractive woman in America.
1: Easy.
0: Right?
1: Yeah.
0: Yeah. Yeah.
1: Musicians, man.
0: Yeah, sometimes it's inexplicable.
1: Yep.
0: I think all right, David, who's next?
2: I'm just glad he did not corrupt her beautiful soul.
0: It took a while for her to get back on track, but yeah.
1: Yeah, 10 minutes.
0: Exactly.
1: She's back out there.
0: Yeah.
1: Are you kidding me?
0: Okay. Here's something else that we did not have a chance to get to yet. And somebody else that you would say was not bald at the height of their powers. Okay? At number four, because some of these are hard to guess.
2: Number four.
7: Whenever I see your smiling face.
0: But you had him high on the list, yeah. Scott.
7: Because I love you.
0: Even though he wasn't bald at the height of his powers.
1: Mm, yeah, probably not.
7: When you give me that,
1: he's had a couple of Heisman Powers times.
0: Did he have any hits when he was actually bald?
1: This was close.
7: Isn't it amazing?
2: still had hair, but it was thinning.
0: No.
2: It wasn't long like it was during the Fire and Rain days. Or
0: I know, but I think my brother had that record. Oh. Yeah, he still had a full head of hair. But anyway, the other one that you kind of forget who's bald, and it depends on when you say hi to the powers.
8: Number two.
0: Darius Rucker.
2: Oh, yeah.
0: You don't know his country stuff like you know the Hootie and the Blowfish stuff.
2: Yeah, but when he was with Hootie, he always wore the ball cap.
0: But he was bald underneath there?
2: I don't know. I never saw him.
0: But yeah.
2: I saw him. I saw the band when they were there.
0: Oh, yeah. So there's your five. This is the Markley Van Camp and Robin Show.
2: Yeah, I don't know what was under the ball cap. Nothing, I don't think.
0: Yeah. I mean, a bunch of honorable mentions, too. We just didn't have a chance to get to yet, you know. David bringing in Fred Durst, well, yeah. Limp Bizkit. Oh, yeah.
9: He should have been invited to play at American People.
0: As goofy as it sounds, it seems like any time we have that song, either off air or on air, it's in my head the rest of the day.
9: It's rookie, dude. I mean, it's a fun song. It's stupid, like that whole band, but it's fun.
0: There's some other honorable mentions. Hopefully, we'll have time to get to coming up. News update and the Scott Robbins trifecta in just a few.

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11: Come

0: The Markley, Van Camp, and Robin Show. I'm Jamie Markley, the Gen Xer. The Millennial, David Van Camp. The Sexy Boomer, Scott Robbins. Uh-huh. Andy Scott Robbins, trifecta. His top three stories coming up in just a few. News update, David Van Camp.
1: You want to hear from the cows on the View by any chance?
2: Of course.
0: Scott always does.
2: I do, yeah.
1: Okay. Let's see. Anna Navarro calling Marco Rubio, the Secretary of State, a race traitor. We can play that one out there.
3: Okay. All right. We're not running against Donald Trump in the next election, and I think the most likely Republican candidate is Marco Rubio, a Cuban American. So keep that in mind too.
4: Oh, yeah. He's forgotten. He's
3: or
4: Latino.
3: Gino,
4: not saying a damn thing while people getting deported.
1: He's forgotten. He's Latino. So if you're Latino, you're automatically supposed to be pro illegal immigration
0: and anti law.
1: Yeah.
0: Apparently.
1: Talk to the sell that line to a whole lot of people in South Texas who flipped for Republicans in, I think, unprecedented numbers.
0: Yeah.
2: Wouldn't that be described as racist, though?
1: Well, yeah.
2: I mean, if you think a guy just because he's Cuban has to think a certain way.
1: Yeah.
0: Yes.
2: Yeah. I mean,
0: they're guilty of that all the time.
2: Man.
0: Yeah. She got called out on CNN last night, too.
1: Oh, yeah.
0: Because she started reading off the names of people that have been, quote, killed by ICE. Mm-hmm. Well,
2: what?
0: Yeah, if you're ramming a car, using it as a weapon, you may get shot.
1: There is a chance, yes.
0: For all these cases. So this other woman's like, are you going to read all the names of the people that have been killed by illegals?
2: Yeah.
0: Are you going to do that?
2: No.
0: Do you even know their names? And then there's just, you know, yelling back and forth and all that sort of thing. So, yeah, guess I'm not surprised by that. Did you hear about the woke Buc-ee's that went in L.A.?
1: No.
0: I knew that would get your attention.
2: Woke Buc-ee's?
0: Yes, they're saying now in Beverly Hills, there is the first luxury gas station created by Alex Cantor, fourth generation owner of Cantor's Deli in L.A. So they're going to have fresh pastries from local bakeries, premium soft serve ice cream, specialty coffee, and a convenience store. And the station will also include EV charging and what Alex calls a more curated shopping experience. Some people have already nicknamed it Woke Buc-ee's. Which I thought was pretty funny.
1: I guess there's a market for it, I suppose.
0: Yeah.
1: You know what? And if there is, you know, good on them. You know, I think rednecks don't get to have all the fun, you know.
0: Yeah.
1: We have most of it, but, you know.
0: But you can have some, too.
1: Yeah.
0: We're welcome to everybody.
1: Yes.
2: All the Wokies.
0: Yes. And then there was another report about the Southern Poverty Law Center.
2: Oh, boy.
0: How their embedded influence training teachers nationwide has been uncovered.
1: Oh, yeah.
0: That basically, hey, if you're going to be, kindergarten through senior teacher, you got to undergo certain training.
1: Yeah.
0: And they just weasel their way into these places and then just make it so.
1: Oh, for sure.
0: Until somebody puts a stop to it.
1: They're not actually about any sort of civil rights stuff. It's full on left-wing propaganda.
0: Oh, yes.
1: What they do.
0: Teacher preparation programs that include equity, access, and anti-bias education. Teaching for social justice. Critical consciousness. And socially just teachers.
1: Can teachers just teach kids how to read?
0: Apparently not when you look at reading scores across the country.
1: Just can we focus on that?
0: No, and math is completely out of the question. Can't have that either. All right, so before your big trifecta, Scott, couple of honorable mentions from our Friday Five, which is the greatest bald musicians of all time, since tomorrow is a bald holiday. Someone brought up Michael Stipe from R.E.M. R.E.M. huge. Test the time. Yeah. Depends on who you talk to. Not bald at the height of the powers, but not soon after.
2: Yeah.
0: I mean, still during their run.
2: Yeah.
0: Is when he kind of gave up. Just shaved it. Oh, somebody else that you put in there that I never thought was bald during their big run. You had Peter Gabriel.
2: Yeah.
0: He's bald now.
2: Yeah. Been bald for a while.
0: But his big record, he still had a full head of hair. So?
2: Yeah, maybe. I'm not sure. I'm trying to remember now. I saw him on that tour.
0: Well, you remember the video.
2: Yeah, kind of. Was he? Yeah, I guess he was.
0: He still had a full head of hair.
2: Yeah.
0: Yeah. Okay. Oh, yeah, there was Tom Morello. Oh, that's the unedited version. Just kidding. Today's he got nervous.
2: That kind of day, yeah.
0: Yeah. You know, if there's ever going to be some sort of documentary on a band in modern day, we have to know what Tom Morello thinks. We have to. He's interviewed every single time.
2: Remember? We know it.
1: Remember when somebody just sort of randomly commented about Meg White from the White Stripes about how she wasn't a very good drummer. And that's true. From a technical standpoint, she's not a good drummer.
0: Okay.
1: She was the right drummer for the band to yes. capture their sounds, for sure. There's no question about that. Well, Tom Morello weighed in and said, what, the greatest rock drummer of the 21st century?
0: Come on, dude.
1: Dude, you don't have to go that far.
0: It's just so typical, though, isn't it?
1: Yeah.
0: Just feels that way. Who are the other ones real quick before we start the trifecta? Oh, there was Jeff Tate from Queensryche. Again, not bald during the height.
2: Yeah, he's bald now.
0: Oh, he's been bald for years now. Yeah, yeah. Yeah. You played that at Top 40.
2: Oh, yeah.
0: That was a big record.
2: Yep.
0: Sounded like nothing else they did.
2: Sounded like a Pink Floyd yeah. song to me.
0: Yeah, it was. I mean, if you want to hear the 4-octave range, I mean, there you go. I know you love that stuff. He's a great singer, man.
2: He is a great singer. Okay. Not my thing, but that's okay.
0: Oh, yeah, and then the other one with Fred Durst, Limp Bizkit, just to bring in real quick, when the mashup on Mashup Monday, when it was Limp Bizkit and Seinfeld, it's one of the all-time classics. I know it's Friday. We never do Mashup Monday yeah. stuff, but just, oh, you don't remember it?
2: No.

0: That should be your intro for your trifecta every day.
1: Every day.
0: Because you love Seinfeld.
1: Every day I do.
0: Are you ready?
1: Yes.
0: Here we go.
2: Are you ready? It's the three most important news stories of the day.
3: I hit the trifecta.
2: Well, at least according to Scott Robbins. It's the trifecta on the Markley, Van Camp, and Robbins Show.
0: Every day about this time, Scott Robbins' top three stories helped by, well, you know, his hero.
4: Hi, it's me, Casey.
1: Hey, Casey, big weekend plan?
4: Yes.
1: What do you want to do something? I don't know.
0: No.
1: I'm hoping. What?
0: He's busy all weekend. He's got plans.
1: All weekend. Barbecues. All weekend. He's busy.
0: Barbecue Sunday. I think some wedding to go to.
1: He's at 10 minutes. Okay, fine.
4: I'm ready.
1: Fine. I'm done asking. All right.
4: Give it up.
1: I did.
4: Three.
1: Bite down.
5: He's going to show me how to make falafel, actually. Really.
1: Is that what it is?
0: Part of it.
1: Yeah. You and David with falafels.
5: Yes. All right. Number.
4: No matter what, he's always there for me.
1: Oh, yeah.
4: For him.
1: You say that all the time about David. I've been there forever for you.
4: Every time I felt like giving up, he was always there encouraging me to go on.
1: Yeah. Fine. You're the guru.
0: Was Scott there for you when you needed him?
4: No way.
0: Wow. Steep
1: so
0: running
1: unfair.
0: Man.
1: That's so unfair.
0: So would he call you, like, just to check in?
4: Nope.
1: I did so. I did so call you.
5: No, a text doesn't count.
1: Well, it does. He never texts back. I don't know if
4: three.
1: He doesn't even have a phone with text.
0: He said he's on his schedule.
4: Three.
5: Number three.
1: He's got places to be.
5: Well, yeah, he's got to go to the Mediterranean, Mark, to pick up the ingredients.
1: Right.
5: Waffle,
1: you
5: know.
1: There you go.
5: Number three, a bizarre video of a performance at a funeral in Amsterdam.
1: Yeah, this is very bizarre. It was a pole dancer performing a routine during the funeral of a husband and wife, owners of a little club called the Red Light Club. Yeah. The blonde-haired dancer performed spins and inversions to the theatrical anthem, "The Show Must Go On" from Queen. She was doing this above the coffins. Now, some of the people were flabbergasted that were seeing it.
0: Whoa.
1: Others said, well, we kind of knew it was going to be interesting. Now, what they did was they went to the funeral director. The guy had died, like, years ago. They didn't have a proper funeral for him. So he wanted to wait till the wife died and they could do it together.
0: Oh.
1: That was his wish. So the wife died and they decided, okay, let's go ahead and get it done now. So anyway, that's what they did, and she had gone to the funeral director ahead of time and said, hey, look, we want, and he said, well, let me know something about his life, something about your lives together. And she said, well, it involved the nightclub, and I think he would dig it if there was actually a stripper that was performing at the funeral.
4: Bad girls.
1: Yes, exactly. So that's exactly what happened. Show must go on, one person quipped in the audience, referring to the song she was dancing to. She said, if you can't have a funeral like this for me, you don't have one at all, another one said. My friends, if you're reading this, this is my last wish, he went on to say. And that was the end of that. That was his last wish, and that's what he wanted everybody to have a good time, and they
4: did. The countdown doesn't stop till we reach the top.
0: The Scott Robbins trifecta, top three of the day, up to number
4: two.
1: Yeah, I don't know.
5: Number two, a Long Island nurse who made $1.5 million selling fake vaccine cards during
1: this
5: COVID
1: is crazy. Yeah.
5: Has been sentenced.
1: Former Long Island nurse, yeah, $1.5 million. She was selling the fake cards because you didn't have to have them to get into places or do things, right?
0: Yes.
1: During the big pandemic, her name is Julie DeVuno, 53, pleaded guilty to forgery and money laundering. She pleaded now in 2023. It's taken this long for this whole thing to get done. It was a large-scale scheme, they said. She hawked the phony cards to parents of 162 school-age kids between November of 2019 and January of 2022.
4: Mercy, mercy, mercy.
1: Yeah. Vaccines are the best protection against serious preventable diseases, said the New York State Department of Health. Zero tolerance for those that misrepresent or falsify vaccination records, as these acts put lives in jeopardy. So she got nailed. She's going to be fined $500,000 and 78 hours of community work.
0: Whoa.
1: That's her sentence for doing this.
4: And the countdown continues.
1: Well, you had to get him. I mean, if you didn't want the shot and you still wanted to go places and do things, well, you had to get him.
4: And the countdown continues.
0: Yeah. Scott Robbins trifecta, top three of the day.
4: And finally, one.
5: If it's a stupid policy, does it count as fraud? I'm just saying.
1: See, I wondered the same thing, right? Yeah.
5: All right.
1: I
5: mean, number
4: yes.
5: Okay, number one. Well, Lorena Bobbitt showed up.
1: Yeah, she did. I know I haven't heard from her in a long, long time. Now, if you remember Lorena Bobbitt, don't you?
0: Oh, yeah.
1: She was the one that cut her husband's penis off.
3: Well, he kind of had it coming.
1: Well, I don't know about that, but he got it done. He apparently was having an affair.
3: He raped her and she found out about it
1: or something. And anyway, he was not a good guy. John Bobbitt was his name.
3: Yeah.
1: They reattached him. By the way, apparently everything functioned properly after
5: that. Yeah, he did like a skin flick or something.
1: Yeah, he did some porn. Yeah. She has apparently had a lover, a secret lover. It's been revealed for the last 33 years. She said they've been very happy together. And the guy who lives, he lived on my block when I was married to John, and we just kind of reignited the relationship, and I've kept it under cover all these years. Now, the guy in the picture looked really haggard because, quite frankly, he hasn't slept in 33 years. I can't say I blame him.
3: You made that part up.
1: I didn't make that part up.
4: And there you have it.
1: Sleep with one eye open.
3: That's the Scott Robbins trifecta top three of the day. It's always interesting, Scotty.
1: Oh, it always is, isn't it?
3: Casey, appreciate it. Have a good weekend.
1: Yeah, see ya.
6: It's really been an honor for me.
1: You and David have fun, all right?
6: Yes.
3: All right. 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

0: The Markley, Van Camp, and Robin Show. Yes, a lot of people talk about the weight loss injections because they get results. But as you know, a lot of people would love to lose the weight, but they don't want to give themselves a shot every week or have someone else do it. They just don't like the needles. And then, well, some people have read about some pretty intense side effects or heard from people that have used the shots. And they certainly don't want that. They want to sort of change their lifestyle. So if you've been in that boat, you want to lose significant weight, but don't want all that other stuff, there is something else for you.
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1: Well, there was the shooting of the illegal alien in Houston earlier this week, and they're demanding answers, and it's ICE is murdering people, blah, blah, all that stuff, right?
0: Mm-hmm.
1: There's a press conference with Texas lawmakers. Representative Sylvia Garcia said, quote, "Even a kid would tell you, you shoot the tires, you don't shoot the driver." Nobody believes that.
0: What?
1: In a boxed-in situation, somebody's driving at you. No, you don't shoot the tires. What are you talking about?
0: Someone that's just watched what movies or TV shows where they shoot tires and thinks that's standard operating procedure?
1: If you shoot the gas tank, the car will explode immediately.
0: Okay. We got to get to Nimrods, or did we already start?
3: When the going gets tough.
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12: From ABC News, I'm Brian Clark. Federal agents served subpoenas on New York Times journalists who had reported on security concerns involving the new Air Force One. Lawyer for the newspaper said this should shock the conscience of any American who believes in the Constitution and press freedoms. The Justice Department says its targets are not reporters, but those leaking classified information. Potential threats from Iran forced the president to change his plans, returning from Turkey after the NATO summit last week. But even though the U.S. and Iran traded fire, there's still hope for a long-term deal, says ABC's Martha Raddatz.
13: A senior U.S. official saying that the Iranians said firing on the ships was a mistake, an errant part of the Iranian regime that was trying to undermine the deal. We screwed up. Let's keep talking.
12: Elsewhere in the Middle East, Democratic Congressman Ro Khanna says he was detained by Israeli settlers during his visits to a West Bank village on Thursday. He said,
14: these hoodlums come in with machine guns, an M4, an American-made machine gun, and they detain us. They block off the road. And then they call the IDF, and the IDF is on their side, not on the side of the Americans.
12: His group was eventually allowed to pass. There were multiple water rescues Friday in Missouri amid dangerous flooding, says ABC's Morgan Norwood.
15: A state of emergency in Missouri after life-threatening flash floods swept through the region. Amy Wiggard and her cousin Don were camping with a large group of friends and family in Lesterville.
16: We got out of the campers and the water was up past our knees.
15: When she says before dawn, floodwaters rushed away their 8 campers and 3 other vehicles.
16: We were just in total shock, didn't think this was really happening.
15: Fortunately, everyone in the group accounted for.
12: The CDC says another American's been infected with Ebola while working for a humanitarian group in the Democratic Republic of the Congo. There are more than 1,800 confirmed cases in the region. 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
1: The housing affordability bill became law overnight, even without President Trump's signatures. He had refused to sign it because Congress did not pass his strict voter ID bill.
2: This housing bill passed with overwhelming support from Democrats and Republicans. Plus, it hits at one of the biggest issues for Americans right now, the cost of buying a home. And this bill aims to lower the cost by boosting supply, making homes cheaper to build, and restricting Wall Street investors from buying up single-family homes. And yet, Trump torpedoed the planned signing of this bill 10 days earlier, calling the bill a, quote, big yawn.
1: That's ABC's Selena Wang. There's a parasitic disease in 31 states, often spread by produce. The gastrointestinal problems could last for weeks, but experts say there are ways to reduce the risk of illness.
3: Cyclosporiasis is something you don't want. The diarrhea can last for weeks. Previous outbreaks have been linked to raspberries, basil, cilantro, snow peas, and salad mixes.
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7: Alaska, it is time. Time for the most important and the most popular money show in the state. That's right. It's time for Retirement in the Last Frontier with Dave Kutcher, where we talk about life, money, keeping you ahead of the curve out here on the frontier, but most importantly, getting your money right. And Dave, he's been out here doing it big for so many years, decades even. He's got the heart. He's got the experience. He's a former Marine Corps officer, and he wants to help you out there get your money right too. Consumer advocate Bruce Rosenblum here with you as well. And our fans already know we have leads on this show. No cost, no obligation, visits with Dave to get your money right. More on that down the line. But first, I want to bring him in, the man himself, who has been quite busy, by the way, Mr. Dave Kutcher. Dave, what have you been up to, my friend? I know you've been doing all kinds of stuff.
11: I have, and I want to say thank you to all those out there that are listening. We try to make this show consequential. We try to make it meaningful and substantive. And I do kind of want to talk a little bit about some experiences that I've recently had on a trip that I had out down in the Cayman Islands, a business junket. And what I discovered is really almost kind of like an endemic problem. It's people out there really don't understand long-term care, even their advisors. So when I was down, you know, at this symposium that we had, I realized that it's not just the client that doesn't understand, it's their actual agents. And I know that because I was talking to some of the top people in the industry, and none of them understood the Pension Protection Act, and none of them understood how to solve this insidious cost that devastates a retirement, second only to running out of money, which is long-term care.
7: Ooh, I tell you, and this issue, I think this is more common than people think, because it's easy to get caught up in the money side of things and the income side of things, but we all think that we're going to be okay on the health front. It's just natural to think positive, I guess. But Dave, you said it yourself on the program, the majority of people will succumb to some kind of issue. It might be illness, it might be injury, but it seems like people, they're going to face some kind of issue. It's going to require long-term care, some form of long-term care. And as we know, long-term care, it costs an arm and a leg, doesn't it?
11: It really does. And I think what's important to understand is that when advisors don't understand the problem, how in the Lord's name are you going to solve a problem when your advisor doesn't understand it? Now, I am certified in long-term care. I've been certified for 27 years. Mm-hmm. But I want to say that, okay, I'm a money manager. Kenny's a money manager. We work with people's monies. That's how we primarily make our living, right? That's all good. But how could you, like, not put together some thinking that would help people mitigate the second horrific cost to retiring, which is long-term care? Like, our system is just not simply put together to pay for costs outside of 100 days. Like, we're living longer, right? So that means that these costs, Bruce, that are associated with aging, they're not paid for substantively by your Medicare or your Medicare Advantage, depending on where you're hearing this. Sure. And so what does that mean? That means that we have to look, if we're going to look after our clients and we're going to manage their money and we're going to help them with their taxes or help them with just general money guiding principles. But clearly, you know, one of the big pieces that we do here at Frontier Retirement is, you know, money management, right? We're risk-adjusted portfolio advisors. We are folks that try to help people with their money and put them in a position where they don't run out of money. We're a conservative firm. But how can we have all of that if we're not looking at the second single largest concern for seniors? I mean, AARP talks about it. All the different independent channels talk about this cost that's associated with the aging process. And so I just know how important it is to understand ways to reduce this cost, to reduce this risk. And when you go to a symposium and people that do my job, my peers, I guess is what I was looking for, that word, they don't know anything about the Pension Protection Act or really can substantively discuss and talk about long-term care. That's a problem. That's a big problem. Yeah. And I don't want Alaska to have those issues. The Pension Protection Act of 2006 and 2010 is absolutely transformational. It's transformational because, like, it does things for you that no other program, in my opinion, can do. Buying a long-term care insurance policy does not, in my opinion, solve the problem. You've got two things you're going to be getting when you buy a long-term care insurance. Mm-hmm. You're 100% going to be getting price increases. And then the second thing is you've got the gatekeeper provisions inside the long-term care policy. It may have been sold to you by a life insurance agent or a health insurance agent. And they just don't understand what you have for coverage. And just throwing numbers together doesn't necessarily mean that you're going to be better off. What do I mean when I say that? Well, I had a client that was in here that had a $100 a day long-term care benefit with no inflation protection. Ooh, home care, no inflation protection, right, Bruce? They didn't have bed reservation guarantee. They didn't have, I could just go on and on. I don't want to tie the show up with all what they didn't
7: but they had nothing
11: They had pretty much nothing, right? And so that's not what you want. You want something that's going to, you know, meet you, you know, at the door of a nursing home when you can say, hey, you know, we worked with Dave Kutcher or somebody in his office and we have a substantive amount of that cost covered, which means that we don't have to drain down a lifetime of savings. And you see, that's what we're really talking about here. We're talking about, it's really a money matter too. It's aging, you can't stop. Making good decisions with your thinking, and that would have to do with me. If you're working with me, we want to make sure that we've discussed that. Now, you don't have to say yes to it. You can obviously take the chance. But at like almost 70% chance that one of the two of you will require some type of care that's not substantively paid for by Medicare. Like, you need to understand, you know, there's all these commercials that come out, right, Bruce? They talk about, you know, my money guy, looks after me. You know, back in the 70s, I remember one of the companies out there, I'm not sure what company, I think it was Kemper Life. There was a picture of a woman talking to like a principal assistant at a school, and the glass was like that old smoky, you know, looked like a magnifying glass, right?
7: Yeah,
11: it's like blocks. And you can kind of see, you can make out the images of the people, and they made you listen to the conversation. The conversation said, well, you know, my husband, you know, he recognized the fact that if something happened to him, he was the main, you know, income earner for our family. Mm-hmm. And if something happened to him, he was going to take care of me. So I thank you, you know, Mr. and Mrs. and I don't know what you call it, somebody that worked with the principal of the, or benefits department.
7: Sure,
11: they're in there,
7: sure.
11: They're having this conversation, right?
7: And the Joneses.
11: She, right. She said, you know what? He took care of that. We have long-term care. We took care of our will. We took care of making sure that, you know, I wasn't going to run out of money. And that's kind of the same thing. Mm-hmm. You know, the value-based proposition you get when you work with us, Bruce, is that we're going to look at this. We're going to look at everything. We're not just going to look at that. But I mean, I want people to understand that this is something that is never discussed. And I talk a lot about it, and it bothers me. It really bothers me because, like, if you don't take care of this now, like, you can't take care of it later. You got to get the point I'm making with that example is you got to get out in front. You've got to be out in front of this thing for short money. You get out in front of it, and now you enjoy your retirement. And now, as you age, in that second, I have these two defining periods of time: 60 to 75, and 75 to 90. 60 to 75, you're after your retirement. You're getting after it. 75 to 90, you're memorializing. More people are memorializing with their children and grandchildren, mm-hmm. and you want to be on the right side of things. You want to be able to have made the best decisions you can make. Look, Alaska is no joke. The cost here is serious. If you think you've got a couple million dollars in your retirement and something happens to you or your missus, you're going to get out of this thing, you're not getting out of it. If you haven't gotten long-term care set up, you are not getting out of it. Because the cost is over $350,000 at a nursing home. And outside services are equally expensive in their own at their own level of care. So, like, if you don't build in something that supports retirement with a long-term care piece to it, you're asking for some serious trouble. Now, that's my opinion. I've been doing this a long time. I've written 3 books on this. I've written probably 600 or 700 articles over my career, at least that much, on all these different components. I'm certified in long-term care. I'm licensed as a wealth manager. I have a Series 65. I've been doing this a long time. I'm telling you that this is what I do for a living. It's really important that you get this right.
7: Now, Dave, with that in mind, let me ask you a question. And let me preface this by saying that I don't like to be an alarmist, because in this day and age, everybody loves to go online and say, hey, the sky is falling, the crash is coming, yada, yada, yada. You know, because fear sells. That's just how it is. But
11: right.
7: I think you might really have something here when you're talking about the issue of long-term care. So with that in mind, let me ask you, on a scale of, say, 1 to 10, how big is this problem in terms of, you know, the after effects? You know, if you could rate this problem on a scale of 1 to 10, how important people should rank this, what should it be in the planning context here?
11: Yeah, great question. And here's a straight-up answer, 10. Yeah,
7: 10?
11: It is a 10.
7: There it is.
11: It is a 10. It's devastating. Yeah, because what happens is, look, you know, let's just say there's a husband and a wife, and they're in their mid-70s, early 80s, mm-hmm. and their children are now adult-aged children. And so you get a call from, you know, the missus, and she says, hey, dad's taking a fall. He can't get up. Can you get over here and help him out? Let's say, you know, your kid lives local. He comes, he looks at it, says, mom, what's going on? Well, dad's not been feeling right for a while.
7: Yep.
11: And I've been doing more and more of this. I think we need to go down and talk to the nursing home or outside professionals that can help us with this. Uh-huh. They get down there. They say, well, welcome to, Maple Grove Nursing Home. I don't know whatever the name of the nursing home is down there in Anchorage. But we're, or, and there's other nursing homes. It's not just them, but this is kind of the process. You fill out an application. You disclose what you have for resources. That can really bite you in the butt. That's called the snapshot. They call that in our industry the snapshot.
12: Sure, sure.
11: Once the snapshot's made, now they know what you've got for monies, and that money is used because Medicare does not substantively pay for long-term care. So that money comes from your money. And so, and I remember my Uncle Gene in Chatham on Cape Cod, Massachusetts. My aunt said to me, your uncle thinks that it's a few hundred dollars a week. No, it's more like $12,000 a month to stay there. Okay. So these costs are ridiculous. And I don't know what your thinking is, Bruce, but my thinking is you want to talk to somebody that's got some solutions to that. You don't want to go into retirement without that type of plan.
12: Yeah, I'm thinking we got to open the phone lines up right now because this is critical. I'm with you, Dave. And here's the thing. People, they get second opinions on surgeries. They get second opinions on legal stuff. And we're all asking AI what to do. But so many people, they never get second opinions on their Medicare stuff. They never get second opinions on their retirement plans. And this plan is supposed to last you maybe 30 years. Maybe even more. So with that in mind, now is a great time to pick up that phone because Dave, he's got a fresh set of eyes. He can show you things that you might have missed. He can talk to you about what's hiding in plain sight, all this stuff. And best of all, it's free. It's a free visit. 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The number, 844-803-4933. One more time, 844-803-4933. 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
12: Back at it on Retirement in the Last Frontier. Dave Kutcher, Bruce Rosenbloom, talking about something most people try not to think about, but really should, because if you mess this up, you are in a world of hurt out here on the frontier and anywhere else for that matter. We're talking about healthcare. Healthcare, Dave, because you said it yourself. You were talking with a bunch of people when you were out and about, and other advisors, they weren't putting the emphasis that they probably should be on this issue. Isn't that correct?
11: Yeah, people focus on, you know, I mean, obviously we do the risk-adjusted portfolio management. We do, you know, the comprehensive retirement planning. But the piece that's always missing, in my opinion, is this long-term care, because it's insidious, it's difficult to understand, and even professionals don't get it. And the client always doesn't want to talk about it. They don't want to look at that cost, or they think that the military is going to pay for it. They think there's going to be some magic bullet out there. But the truth of the matter is, when advisors, some of the best advisors that I ran into this past week, don't understand it, they don't even know anything about it. Are you kidding me? Like, holy cats. This program, this Pension Protection Act, this is a game changer for people.
12: Oh,
11: and
12: yeah,
11: to not be you know, part of that solution, I think is almost criminal if you're a retirement planner. You need to understand that to solve this problem takes away a tremendous burden off of a retiree, because they know that their planner is helping them advise them, not just with money management, but also with long-term care. And will they be able to assist if something happens? So we're talking about, the elder adult child coming in and making some assistance or giving some assistance to mom, that conversation. So then at that point, you may be in trouble at that point, is what I'm trying to say. Yes. You want to get to me before that happens. I didn't complete my thought, but I want people to understand.

0: And if you get out in front of this to solve it, and it's an easy solve, it really isn't that difficult, at least in my opinion, for people that have means. So the program, I just thought I'd try to give some people kind of a basic overall understanding of what this program does. So after we've, you know, when people come into my office, we elicit what's called high criteria and core values.
1: Okay.
0: It's a process that I do. I'll ask you, Bruce, hey, we don't know each other. If we were to meet, like we're meeting now, no pun, then I want to know what's important about making smart choices about your money to you.
2: What makes me tick?
0: And so, what makes you tick? And so, you know, you're going to say, well, I want to have money for retirement. I'm going to want to do some things in my life I haven't done. I know that, you know, the my life expectancy at this point is probably going to be a whole lot shorter because I'm older, but I need to make some smart choices with my money. And so I'll go over and ask these questions, get them down. Once I find out what the values are of the client, then I'll ask them questions related to how they see their money working for them. So that we bridge into that. And then what we do is we ask them, you know, have you done any estate planning? Have you done any tax planning? Have you done long-term care planning? Almost all the time they say they haven't done any long-term care planning. If you haven't done any long-term care planning, then we need to do that, because in Alaska, it's very expensive. It's the number one state for cost. So once they understand that, then they'll say, well, what is this Pension Protection Act? How does it work? And it's really, it's kind of ingenious. And it's a great way that the federal government is working with some of these handpicked insurance companies they're working with. And it works like this. You, and I'll just use a round number. It could be $150,000, could be $200,000. It could be, it's all money generally that's disrespected at the bank. It's not, I'm not taking any shots at the bank, but it's just disrespected money.
2: So it sounds, you know, might be well deserved though, because we all know what the banks do. You know, they, they have their ways.
0: Well, and I don't want to pick on the banks for the purposes of this piece here, but I want people to understand, if your money is being disrespected in a low interest rate, the first thing that we can do is we can take like anywhere from $100,000 to say $200,000, and we can put it in an account that's going to earn tax deferred interest, which means that interest is going to earn interest on interest, interest is going to earn interest on principal, and interest is going to earn interest on what otherwise would be taxed. We call that triple tax compounding your money. Okay. So let's say that the client likes that and they're up for that. Now, it's not FDIC insured, but it is through a reputable insurance company or insurance companies, and they have resources that back up your money by state statute. There has to be monies that are set aside, right? Legal reserves. Anyhow.
2: Sure.
0: So now we're gonna triple tax compound that money on the one side. On the other side of the equation, if you draw a line down, there's your money that makes, you know, 5% interest with, I think it's like 5%, 6% interest. And then on the other side, I call that the federal side, the federal program, the Pension Protection Act itself. They're gonna take that value and they're gonna triple that based on the money that you put in. And they're going to give it an interest rate. And as that interest rate grows your money, so doesn't the leveraged portion of your Pension Protection Act money. So if you put in $200,000, it's immediate. It's $600,000. It takes 1 year for that $400,000 to vest. So now you have $600,000. Mm-hmm. Now, 10 years later, that $200,000 that you put in is worth maybe $320,000.
2: Okay? Ooh, I like that.
0: Isn't that nice? But the Pension Protection Act's money is going to be worth maybe, after 10 years, it's going to be worth somewhere maybe a little under $1 million.
2: So now
0: you put $200,000 in and you've leveraged it up in 10 years, five times what you put in. So again, I don't have anything in front of me because sometimes we don't know what we're going to talk about, and I like to be free in my thinking. Mm-hmm. But I want people to understand concept-wise, there's two components to it. One component is your growth of your money. Now, why is that important? Because if you never need long-term care, guess what? The company's going to give you your money back with interest.
2: Hey.
0: You're going to have more money than you had if you left it in the bank. Because if you leave the money in the bank and get 2% interest or 1% interest, that's not only getting disrespected, but it's also being taxed as well.
2: Yeah, right.
0: So we're going to take a much higher value, a much higher number, and we're going to defer it, and it's going to have a higher overall cash value or an account value that's going to be much better than if it was in the bank.
2: Now, let me ask.
0: Yeah, go ahead. Sure, go ahead.
2: I had a question for you, because I know there's a lot of people out there. They've got money in savings accounts. And, you know, it's easy to do this. I don't blame people for doing this because you put your money in there, you get a little bit of an interest rate. It's, you know, it's okay. And they've been doing it that way for so long because it's easy, it's simple, and they're familiar with that. And you've got these great strategies, but I know there are people thinking, well, how easy is it for me to maybe get into some of these strategies? Is, you know, what's going to get somebody to bust out of, you know, this holding pattern that they're in with the bank stuff?
0: Well, it's just, it's another place to have emergency money where you're making, you know, four or five times what you're making now. That's relatively safe. And it offers the ability to leverage for long-term care, which is that 3-to-1. And then over time, over 10 years, it's worth, you know, nearly $1 million in the example I gave. Now that's for long-term care benefits. Okay. That's the leverage. And there's no mortality costs. There's no insurance, you know, mortality charges that are really expensive, like in a life insurance policy.
2: Right.
0: It's just the federal government, you know, taking a paintbrush and brushing over it all and saying, look, you know, this is going to be tax-free and we are able to do that because we're the kings of money. And we, you know, we head up the IRS and the Treasury and we can do that, right? We can pass legislation and we can make this really good for the client, but it's good for the federal government because they don't want to be in the long-term care business. They don't want to be in the long-term care business. They want to be doing something different because think about it. Reimbursement rates on nursing homes are like 70%. So even on a $300,000 a year nursing home stay in downtown Anchorage, that's $210,000 it's costing the insurance companies. We'll multiply that in Alaska and then multiply it over 50 states. We have like 750,000 people here in the state. We have the largest state and I think the lowest population of any state. So think about that, right? Some of our people have to go to the lower 48 to get health care, like certainly long-term care in many instances, or people can't afford it here. But I want to sort of get back to that piece here where I was talking about, and I know people are, what I want people to understand is that this program is designed for you to leave that money in there, for it to grow your money and the long-term care component. And at some point in time, if you never need it, the cash value is available to your beneficiaries. If you need the money, it's available, leveraged for long-term care costs. And that's, right. I think I said it before, it's not just long-term care. It's adult memory care. It's assisted living. It's home health care. It's congregate care, memory care. All of these are under the tax provisions of the Pension Protection Act, and that makes it unique. Because if you buy a regular nursing home policy, there's a good chance you didn't get the right setup, and then it doesn't have some of the tax advantages that you get with the Pension Protection Act.
2: Yeah, right. And how easy is all this to set up? Because I know that's the big hurdle for a lot of folks. They think, I've had my money in the bank for a while. This is familiar to me. Is it as easy as coming to talk to you? Is that how this all works?
0: No. Well, I say no, but I think what's important is that the client come in and get some iterations and illustrations. And then I tell them, take it home, think about it, pray about it, whatever they do. And then they sure. come back and we can implement if they want to implement. If they don't want to implement, no harm, no foul, right? Nobody does business right. with me on the first visit. I don't do business with people on the first visit. It's a big deal. The stuff I do requires some thought.
2: Ooh, see, I appreciate the candor here because when it comes to a lot of this financial planning stuff, there is such nuance to it. And I mean, I'm thinking of my friend who tried to do that 401k to IRA conversion himself, and he jacked it up, and he ended up having to, you know, have that tax bomb and dealing with that stuff. That's an issue. So there's a bit of a strategy that you got to apply to this stuff, and I think that's why it's so important to sit down with somebody who knows the ins and outs of all of these regulations and of things like the Pension Protection Act, because you really have the opportunity here to make serious money and set yourself up in a phenomenal way, but you got to get with somebody who knows. And Dave, you are one of the only, I guess, four people that know about some of this stuff, right?
0: Well, I think so, because I'm really disappointed. When I went to my symposium in the Cayman Islands, there were very, very few people that understood it. In fact, nobody understood it. So that scares me when some of the nation's top in I guess, investment professionals, retirement professionals, financial professionals don't understand this. I think you have a major advantage here in this office when you're talking to us about solving a problem that's devastating to your financial well-being in your later years.
2: Woo, this is so true. And with that in mind, we got to open the phone lines up right now for people, because the bottom line is that 10 years from now, you out there, you're going to live with the financial decisions that you're making today. The choices we make right now will influence our retirement many, many years to come here. So this really begs the question right now. Are you going to wish that you'd done stuff right now? Will you wish that you had done more? That's real talk out here on the frontier. But the thing is, like Dave said, you don't have to solve every retirement challenge right now. It just takes some thought. It takes some insight, some meditation. It involves taking that first step. And the first step starts with a call to this number right here, 844-803-4933. One more time, 844-803-4933. 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
2: Having a riveting conversation about healthcare here on Retirement in the Last Frontier. Dave Kutcher, Bruce Rosenblum. Dave, I don't know though, can it really be a riveting conversation if we're talking about healthcare? Because sometimes this subject tends to put people to sleep. Because there's all the nitty gritty with the Irma and the this and the Medicare and that. It's not always entertaining.
0: Time out for a second here. Okay. Yeah. People that don't understand healthcare when you're a senior don't understand where the real potential tragedy is in these costs. We're not talking about major medical. We're not talking about Medicare supplements. We're not talking about Medicare. We're talking about expensive costs associated with long-term care stays, where somebody needs to be either institutionalized or they need to receive care substantively that's not paid by Medicare for like services that extend out from home care. Hmm. Like Medicare does not pay for that. It pays for a very limited period of time. There's probably, my understanding, and I'm pretty sure I'm right, there's more health care for folks that have, you know, cancer and things that are irreversible. I'm just trying to have people understand that this cost is for long-term care and it is expensive. And you, when you talk about it, people have had health insurance through group plans. So they get that, right? Group insurance. But this is long-term care. It's healthcare, but it's healthcare that is very expensive, and our system is not set up to deliver it substantively. It just really isn't.
2: Absolutely not.
0: So
2: and I hate that.
0: You just don't have the care. So you got to talk about it, because if you don't, if you ignore it, then you're, you know, I mean, I'm dealing with clients right now that they may or may not be accepted on some of the programs that we offer because they just put it off for too long. They decided that they weren't sure. No decision is a decision by default.
2: That's it.
0: They've made a decision, and now the consequences come down, and then they want me to try to help them out, and I can't. You got to go see a Medicaid attorney, and then they got to figure out how they can come up with a strategy to divorce you from your money, because federal government says that if you have control over it, then we can have control over it. If you don't have control over it, then we don't have control over it. So right. Now you've worked all your life and you set up an irrevocable trust to put your money into something. And then the other problem is, you know, you've got the 1993 Clinton bill that was passed that essentially says that if you make that money available to your children, more than 5% of it that you've put in an irrevocable trust, you know, it's problematic. You don't technically qualify for long-term care benefits from the federal government because you never really, you still had control over that money because your children made more of it available to you than they legally should, you know, more than 5%. Anyhow, these are all these little rulings that come across and make it very difficult for people to navigate these waters that they're not sure of. The best thing to do is to get out in front of it.
2: Yeah. Why do these bureaucrats, why do they make things so much harder than they need to be? I mean, this healthcare thing, it could be so simple, but they make it so complicated with all these rules and regulations and stuff. And then you don't even get the care you need. So it falls on the individual to try to go out and navigate this whole thing. I mean, sometimes alone. Why is it so complicated?
0: Well, I think it is complicated because it's so expensive, right? I mean, look at the bottom line. The costs are really high for people to take care of other people that need this care, and it's just hasn't been really adroitly addressed by the federal government, I think. And now people are in a situation where they're having to make decisions as to if they're going to, you know, receive this type of care and how they're going to receive it. And so I think it's unfortunate, but it is the way it is.
2: Yeah, I'm with you.
0: I didn't do anything. It's not my fault. I didn't create the problem.
2: Right. Exactly. I mean, politics aside, that is a very smart answer because it does take a lot of money to keep all these hospitals running. That is very true. So they're trying to figure out how to do this without,
0: not the hospitals. Not the hospital so much as the long-term care institutions that are privatized. That's private money. That's where the problem is. The hospitals get a certain amount of money from Medicare and from the federal government, military people, whatever, you know, they pay into a system that's, you know, and most people don't claim as much as they claim. When you're older, your healthcare costs just go up dramatically. I think the other thing that's an important piece to understand is, you know, this whole concept of needing care that's not substantively paid for by Medicare. When you're saving money your whole life, you never really think about it. You have a conversation with somebody like me about, hey, I want you to, you know, invest this money for me. And we do. I mean, we're money managers here. I've been trying to tell people, like, you know, this Pension Protection Act, I think it's so important because if I do a really great job for you but fail to address this, you know, the spouse or the kids are going to say, you know, not such a job well done, Dave. Didn't you look after my parents? Didn't you know like this could happen? And I think that it's easy for people to say, well, I'm sorry, but I'm not certified long-term care like Mr. Kutcher is, and it's not my job. Right. My job is to manage your money. But if you don't manage risk, I don't think you're much of a retirement planner. I mean, I think a retirement planner is somebody that has to understand the risks associated with retiring. Like, that's my job. My job is to bring up these potential issues that can be problematic for one's retirement, right? Like, what type of retirement planner am I if I don't look at that for the benefit of my client, giving them some choices to make? And when you get to that point where you can't make any choices, then I can't do anything for you. You got to see a Medicaid attorney.
2: Most people really forget how long you're going to be in the retirement part of your life. I mean, it's like the entire third act of a play here. If you think of your life as a play, you got act one, act two, and act three, you know? And the third act is when things get a little dicey. And I couldn't imagine being in some kind of cast and going into a third act on performance night, but not knowing any of the lines, having no blocking, no lines, and having to go in front of people. and just ad lib. This is what you are doing if you don't have an airtight retirement plan, because things are going to happen in that third act. You got to be prepared for them. You got to know what to say. You got to know where to move. Otherwise, it's that play is going to implode upon itself. You're going to look really foolish, you know, or even worse, it could be detrimental to your own health and safety. Isn't that right?
0: Yeah, and I think it's relative in your conversations with potential clients that, you know, that you are. I mean, I just had a conversation here not even 10 minutes ago with a client that was looking to make sure that they understood there were some changes in the outline of coverage, and I just wanted to make sure that the client understood it.
2: Yes.
0: And, you know, we say, hey, take your time, think about it, pray about it, make the right decision. But it is important and it's relevant that you get this information out to people so they can make the right choices. I just like to think here at Frontier Retirement, we do a really good job with that.
2: Hey, absolutely. With that in mind, let's go ahead. Let's open these phone lines up, because a lot of people out there, they spend a lot of time wondering. They spend months, sometimes even years, wondering if they should get a second opinion on the state of their financial house. But the thing is, the problem is, while you're waiting here, the clock keeps on ticking. And Dave, like you said, not taking action, not making a decision, that in and of itself is a decision here.
0: Yeah, no decision made is a decision made by default.
2: That's it. No decision made is a decision made by default. That is the bottom line here. So if there are gaps in your plan, these gaps, they do not get smaller with time. It's like there's no self-healing automobile. If you got a car problem, it's not going to magically fix itself. No. The problems with automobiles usually get worse over time. The same is true with financial issues. These issues usually get bigger as time goes on. We don't think about them. We try to push them off to the side, but the problem is they're festering. They're incubating. We don't want that for you out there. One phone call right now, it could really help you identify things that you didn't even know about, things that might blindside you down the road, but we're giving you the chance right now to get ahead of these things. Let's bridge the gaps together. This is why Dave is offering this free visit. 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You can come and see him, and he's going to give you more perspective, more clarity, and most importantly, the peace of mind so you can walk away with that warm and fuzzy feeling. The number for all that and more, it's 844-803-4933. One more time, 844-803-4933. 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
2: Talking about bridging the gaps right here on retirement in the Last Frontier. That's right, bridging the gaps when it comes to your financial plan. Dave Kutcher, Bruce Rosenbloom here with you. It is the fourth quarter on the show. Dave, this show has flown by. We are in the fourth quarter right here, and I can't believe how fast this show has gone, because we've talked about some pretty critical things here. And I want to keep on this track here, because we mentioned that if you don't see issues and you can't identify them, things really fester and things can incubate. And you've been doing this for a long time, so I'm really curious, Dave, what's the worst scenario that you've seen, or just some really bad things you've seen come into the office, and then how have you helped fix that stuff?
0: So I had one client one time that came in. It was it was like a daughter of one of my clients, and she got so upset with me because she got like an inheritance of like $2 million, but it was all tax qualified money. Ooh. And she thought she was just getting like a life insurance check, and she thought that she was going to get that money. Yeah. And then, you know, it was just off to the races she goes. No, she didn't get that money that way. She got the money as all taxable. So basically, you know, you give somebody $2 million, somebody inherits a $2 million IRA. Yeah. You know, nearly half of that is going in taxes, right? So she goes ahead and she hires a really big tax firm. And, you know, I think the tax firm wanted to I don't know, wanted to make a big to-do. They called me and said, well, why did you put their, you know, this client's parents in an IRA? I said, wait a minute, time out. What do you mean I put the money? The money was already in an IRA when I received the direction.

0: from, you know, we'll call him Mr. and Mrs. Smith. Yep. And that money was already created. They gave it to me to manage. They didn't want to lose their money. So I did some creative things with it. But all of that's going to, we'll call their daughter Carrie. And she got all of it, but she's responsible to pay the tax on it. It's income with respect to the decedent. You've got to pay the taxes. Sure. And a lot of people don't understand right now, the Secure Act is even making it worse. All that money now, unless it goes directly to the spouse, has to be paid out over 10 years to contingent, you know, to beneficiaries. Yeah. That, you know, basically the children, right? They're kind of the folks that get the lion share of the tax liability on that. Mm-hmm. And so, unfortunately, I don't make up the tax laws in this country, but when people receive that type of money, it's generally paid in a lump sum. Mm-hmm. It's a lot of money that comes out.
1: Oh, yeah.
0: So, anyhow, you know, then you get the, you should have, would have done, why didn't you put the money in a Roth? I don't know. The client didn't feel they wanted to do that. Their tax liability would have been higher because, you know, this particular client was making like $250,000, $300,000 a year. So he didn't want to do any Roth conversions. But do you think the kids know that? Heck no, they don't understand it. They just think of, hey, you should have gotten off your butt and you should have done these conversions. When what I really wanted to tell them was, hey, if I do that, it's going to trigger off an enormous tax liability to your parents. And the parents knew it and they didn't want to do it. But after the fact, they're not there. You know, that's probably the, I've had a couple kind of like that. I've had some people that didn't buy life insurance back when I was younger, and you know, something happened to one of my clients, and you know, one of the kids said, you know, I thought my parents had life insurance with you. I said, no, they didn't want it. They don't want it. They didn't want it. I can't take a round peg and put it in a square hole. Like,
1: you're right.
0: This is the business where people decide what they want to do, if anything, and I can control very little bit of that, right? I mean, and I also want to say too, right, just because I have like a thinking on something for my clients, that doesn't mean the clients want to do that. Like, you have to, right, you have to be really mindful. Like, you just don't take a round, as I said earlier, you don't take a round peg and put it in a square hole. Some people do not want the advice that I'm giving on a particular subject matter, even if they're clients of mine. I don't go down that road and push it. I just don't. It's just not what they want. And if they do it later, that's fine. That's why when people come in, there's no obligation. It's a free visit. They come in. I take a little bit of information. I elicit the high criteria core values, find out what's important to them. Once I do that, then I ask some financial questions. Usually it's a 30,000 overview. I don't get any card numbers. I don't get any account numbers. All of that stuff is just not something that I collect on the first visit. I don't really do that. I just think that, you know, the client would not be happy in the long run because I put too much pressure on them to make a decision that wasn't in their best interest, or the perception is that it's not in their best interest. I don't want to do anything like that. I always say, we don't take a round peg and put it in a square hole.
1: Yep.
0: I mean, I had a client in here a few minutes ago before we started the show, and he had a few hundred thousand and I said, hey, have you talked to somebody else? He goes, no, go talk to somebody else. Well, I've heard you on the radio now for like, I don't know, 3 or 4 years, and I want to work with you. I go, that's okay. But I mean, I don't want you to think that, you know, we're one person here and we're trying to help make a difference. And, you know, we take the information in and we try to balance it. And if it's not something that's in your best interest, then you don't have to make any decision to do anything.
1: Sure. And the second opinion piece, I mean, this is critical because you get second opinions on surgeries. You know, we do this all the time. We get second opinions on legal stuff. I mean, we're asking ChatGPT and AI what to do all the time. At least I am.
0: Correct.
1: But a lot of people, they don't always get second opinions on their money plans. And the thing is, this is important because these plans, they got to carry us 20 years, oftentimes more. I mean, a lot of times it's 30 years, right? Because people are living longer.
0: Right. That's right.
1: Yeah.
0: That's right.
1: So that's why it's so important to have a fresh set of eyes, multiple sets of eyes on the problem here to show us things that we might have missed. Because with all the regulations and all the nuance to this, it is easy to miss stuff. It's easy to miss things you might have overlooked in healthcare, on the healthcare side of things, on the Pension Protection Act side of things, all of this stuff. And so that's why I think it's important that we keep going over this stuff, because You know, it's always nice to have another person looking at this stuff for us. It's hard to go it alone these days. It's hard to be a lone wolf, especially out here on the frontier, because are there lone wolves on the frontier? Is that even a thing?
0: Yeah, you got some ham and eggers out there, but I assure you they know nothing about the Pension Protection Act. I promise you they don't. And yet, I mean, can you just imagine if you're someone with a $2 million retirement, $3 million retirement, and you've made some decent money, but all of a sudden your wife, you know, she can't remember things, she needs help, and, you know, you're getting bills that are, you know, astronomical, $20,000, $30,000 a month bills. She needs that level of care. That comes out of your money, sure. But you know what? You spend it, you never get it back. You could have done something way more significant. And the Pension Protection Act allows you to save money, tax deferred, interest on interest, interest on principal, and interest that otherwise would be taxed, then a leverage on all that money because of the federal government passing the 2006 and 2010 Pension Protection Acts.
1: You're
0: all
1: right.
0: Of a sudden now you've got $10,000, $15,000, $20,000 a month that you can use to pay those bills. And now you keep your money whole for what? Earning more money than you're going to get at the bank. You're going to tax defer it so that you get all that compounding, and you know, it's easy. And as you enjoy your retirement, spending your money, you don't have to worry about those insidious costs that come with retiring.
1: Ooh, I love this. And it drives the point home that there is help out there if you need it. And I get it though. I really do. A lot of people, they're waiting for the perfect time. And I don't blame them because I'm the same way. It's a timing thing for me. I want to feel comfortable. I want to do it on my schedule. I want to wait for the perfect time. So people are thinking, oh, hey, let's do it after the next election. Maybe after we get through this market snafu, everything in the market and stuff. Or maybe after you retire. Maybe people, they're waiting until they cross that finish line or when life gets less busy. I know we've said that to ourselves before. But the thing is, there's always going to be a reason to wait. I think we can agree on that. And the people who really make progress in this arena are the ones who really decide to act before everything is perfect. Because there's no best time to do this. But there is a better time, Dave. Isn't that right?
0: Well, and I always use, you bring up a good point. I always use the, I don't know if it's an acronym, but no decision is a decision by default. It's not an acronym. It's maybe a colloquial expression, but there's nothing more impacting than no decision. A decision that's not made is a decision not to decide. And with this long-term care piece, it's critical. Again, you know, Kenny and I, we do risk-adjusted portfolio management. That's what we do. But ultimately, it's about, you know, making smart choices with your money.
1: That's right. So with that in mind, I think the best time to do this is probably before you get in trouble. So if you out there, if you've been putting this off, now is a great opportunity. It's right here for you. You can get that no cost, no obligation visit with Dave. He wants to hear from you. He wants to hook you up. The number for all this and much more, 844-803-4933. One more time, 844-803-4933. And Dave, with that, we can probably close this one out. Boy, what a fantastic show. We had a great conversation, covered all kinds of stuff, especially healthcare. I really appreciate the depth we took on this one here.
0: Yeah, no, we made a difference. And like I said, if people will, you know, come visit with me, there's no obligation to come back. And if we usually know, you know, when you come in, if you're going to come back in again. I do the iterations and illustrations on the second visit, that when a client comes in, there's no way I can't do it all in one visit. It's just impossible, but it's done the right way. And it's important that you have somebody that cares about your retirement. And I try to care as best I can.
1: Absolutely. If you out there want it done the right way, the number one more time, 844-803-4933. That about wraps it up for us today. We got to get out of here. So for Dave, this is Bruce signing out. We will see you all next week on Retirement in the Last Frontier.
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0: on the distributions of your beneficiaries. 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Comments regarding a particular client's experience may or may not be the same as another client's experience, and is not an indication that any client or prospective client will experience the same or a higher level of future success or performance. Foundations only transacts business in those jurisdictions where it's properly registered or is excluded or exempted from registration requirements. Registration as an investment advisor is not an endorsement of the firm by securities regulators and does not mean the advisor has achieved a specific level of skill or ability. 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
1: This program has been paid for by, and all content is the sole responsibility of, Frontier Retirement.
2: If you love them enough to suck the snot out of their nose at 4 a.m., then surely you'll check nhtsa.gov/the right seat to make sure they're in the right car seat.

0: President Trump received as a gift from Qatar, entered service last week. The subpoenas seek to force the reporters to testify before a federal grand jury in Manhattan on Wednesday, the paper said. Russian attacks in Ukraine killed 6 people, including a child, wounded 29, officials say, adding that Ukrainian forces damaged more than 24 Russian tankers and other ships. A machine used to help polio patients breathe was once common but became less familiar after the wild form of the virus was eliminated in the U.S. The last American person using an iron lung died last month.
1: Martha Lillard was 5 years old when she was diagnosed with polio. It was expected to significantly shorten her life, as it did for other children and adults affected before the polio vaccine. But Martha Lillard lived a full life. She died June 26th at 78, even though she had depended on an iron lung. Her sister told the Associated Press their family was able to take road trips in a modified trailer. Martha Lillard even married a man earlier this year she had met in a chat room over 20 years ago. Lillard's sister says the effects of COVID-19 likely caused the death. Brian Clark, ABC News.
0: Crews are draining the Lincoln Memorial's reflecting pool again as President Trump's problem-plagued effort to renovate the site pushes past his initial July 4th deadline. Chuck Sievertson, ABC News.
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0: From ABC News, I'm Chuck Sievertson. A memorial service has wrapped up for the Mexican citizen fatally shot by immigration officers in Houston this week. ICE claims he rammed an officer's vehicle during an attempted arrest and was shot in self-defense. But a lawyer for two witnesses is disputing the account. Ronald Saldago said his father never wanted this much attention.
1: He was a very shy individual who never wanted to cause any harm. He just wanted to get in his van, go to work, and come back to eat a nice meal.
0: Congresswoman Sylvia Garcia, whose district includes parts of Houston.
2: We will continue to fight for a complete, independent, top-to-bottom investigation to find out exactly what happened.
0: He's strongly considering running for president based on being detained by Israeli settlers this week in the West Bank, says Congressman Ro Khanna, California Democrat.
3: I saw the arrogance in the eyes of those settlers, 21 and 22-year-olds with guns, laughing that they had detained us. The arrogance of those young IDF soldiers that my tax dollars are funding, having no respect for the fact that they were detaining Americans.
0: Khanna says if you're unwilling to speak up against the genocide in Gaza, the apartheid in the West Bank, then you are morally compromised. Pentagon's latest release of UFO files includes dozens of images, documents, and videos, but with no explanation, says ABC's Olivia Rubin in Washington.
4: In another instance, a service member reporting an object he said, quote, had flight characteristics unlike anything I'd seen in my 28 years of service. And while the videos definitely appear strange, there's no information here on what those objects actually are. Certainly no proof of alien life contained in these documents. The Pentagon says more files are coming.
0: ABC's Olivia Rubin, you're listening to ABC News.
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0: Cleanup is underway after dozens of people were rescued in Missouri from rapidly rising floodwaters, including several campers who took shelter on the roof of a building that collapsed, say local officials. This car drove a flooded roadway in Iron County, Missouri, something emergency workers always say is a bad idea. They're again draining the reflecting pool at the Lincoln Memorial to clean up the green algae and apparently peeling blue sealants. Bipartisan housing bill has become law today without President Trump's signature or veto. An American humanitarian worker has been infected with Ebola in the Democratic Republic of the Congo. The outbreak has killed over 600 people. 10 dead in the crash of a small plane in the Bahamas. ABC's Tom Sufi Burridge.
8: There were 9 passengers on board and 1 pilot. Aviation regulators saying the crash follows other safety incidents involving the airline.

0: airline, Flamingo Air, it has now had its operating license suspended while the investigation is carried out.
1: Meta is responding to critics following the debut of its new AI feature and is pulling it. ABC's Andrew Dimbert.
2: Critics argued users and creators should have to actively grant permission before their images, likeness, or creative work could be used to help power AI tools. Now, this tool is no longer available. Meta pulling it. Still, as AI becomes more powerful and more personal, these broader questions over digital identities and privacy will only likely intensify.
1: Chuck Sievertson, ABC News.
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10: 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And musical guest to promote her Mountain Mama 2026 tour, Natalie Gelman. Plus, we've got a Potter Marsh update with Refuge host John Maddox. Designed to raise your spirits and not your blood pressure, unless you're a guy named Mike Ford. Good morning, everyone. It's the Big Alaska Show.

Good morning, and thanks for joining us on the Big Alaska Show. Uncle Steve here with my good buddy, co-host Mike Ford, who'll be at today's Bear Paw Festival in Eagle River in his role as Lord Trapper. It's an honorary position that he became last February at the Fur Rondi. And although it's a Fur Rondi designation, they extend his goodwill duties highlighting our communities beyond just Fur Rondi. Like last week, Lord Trapper Mike was in the 4th of July parade in Anchorage. So today, if you get to the Bear Paw Festival parade in Eagle River by 11 a.m., you'll get to see His Highness, Lord Trapper, and it's loads of family fun. Today's show features some cool people I met this week. Josh Freifogel and Larry Hansen are with Make a Scene Media out of the Mat-Su Valley. They're promoting the Mountain Mama 2026 tour featuring Natalie Gelman, who's a very talented songwriter, musician, performer, and recording artist out of the Los Angeles area. 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And it's especially unique because it's privately owned. 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And Make a Scene Media has a great event to promote, the Mountain Mama 2026 tour featuring Natalie Gelman. And then we have a quick check-in at Potter Marsh with Refuge host John Maddox. Evidently there was an encounter between a sandhill crane and a blue swallow. So we got a packed show. But of course, we'd be remiss if we didn't start the Big Alaska Show out the right way. Folks, the secret to doing a radio show, especially an early Saturday morning radio show, is a strong cup of coffee. And there's no stronger blend than Big Alaska Show Blend. The intense early morning coffee for intense early morning indigestion. And that's why it's preferred coffee for scientists. Early morning is not exactly thinking's best friend. And scientists have to think. Not only do they have to think deep thoughts without going into a deep sleep. Enter Big Alaska Show Blend to the rescue. Made from the shavings of schist, a lamellar medium-grade metamorphic rock mined from a remote mountainside in Alaska, Big Alaska Show Blend is powerful and tastes like schist. Just one sip of this caffeine-packed swill and scientists have such deep thoughts, they can crack the code to understanding teenagers. Bitter biting with a specific gravity of basalt. Big Alaska Show Blend. The intense early morning coffee for intense early morning gas.

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4: And thanks again for joining us on the Big Alaska Show. 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Today's guests feature Josh Freifogel and Larry Hansen with Make a Scene Media, and songwriter and performer Natalie Gelman, whose Mountain Mama 2026 tour is being promoted by Make a Scene Media. Here's a little taste of Natalie's music from one of her songs. Heavy, heavy heart.

0: That's Natalie's song, Heavy, Heavy Heart. And we'll have more with Natalie. But first, we want you to get to know a little about the company promoting her tour, Make a Scene Media. Our guests are local, except for their special guest, Natalie Gelman, who's getting to be more of a sourdough than just a chechako, seeing how this is her third time coming to Alaska. Josh Freifogel and Larry Hansen are with Make a Scene, and you're going to learn more about them and all the things they're doing, which is a lot. And they're here to promote Natalie Gelman's Mountain Mama 2026 tour. Let's give a warm, big Alaska show welcome to Natalie, Josh, and Larry.
1: Yeah.
0: Welcome to the Celestial Gardens. Let's set this up because you guys are with Make a Scene. And Josh, I understand you're the owner.
2: Yes. I started the publication Make a Scene magazine in May of 2007. So we're almost 20 years in. I was using that phrase Make a Scene several years before that, doing live events, open mics, you know, local shows and things.
3: The bullseye section of the frontiersman.
2: Yeah. Before I started the Make a Scene magazine, which was kind of the real beginning, I wrote for about 3 years for the frontiersman. I wrote a weekly column about local music, and I would always sign off my column with the phrase Make a Scene, which is sort of, that's the ethos. Rather than trying to make it big, put all of that energy into your local community and build a vibrant scene that I would like for local musicians everywhere to be able to make a living rather than this feast or famine dynamic. So that's really what I'm going for with the company.
0: Are you a musician?
2: Yes, I'm a songwriter, singer. I play guitar and bass. I read a bunch of books about how to make it in the music industry in my late teens and early 20s. And the more I understood it, the more I found it revolting. So the more I learned, the more it was disturbing, you know. And when I came to Alaska, I saw that Alaska is a true microcosm of the country. We have such diversity of culture. So many people are from somewhere else. And I thought, man, with that mixture of new culture, there's so much potential for creativity. And because we're so far and away, what we do here can be appreciated. We're denied a lot of the big tours, for example, but we have so much local music per capita. It's pretty impressive when you think about it as a per capita measurement.
0: A lot of talent here.
2: And then you've got artists like Natalie that are coming to Alaska. They get a taste of it and they want more. And I've worked with a lot of touring artists in different capacities, and I always hear from these artists how Alaska has this cooperative music scene where people pitch in and help, and it's not necessarily like that everywhere. That's pretty inspiring, you know?
0: Absolutely. And I'll get into a little bit more with the fact, I mean, you weren't satisfied with just having a paper. No, you had to get a radio station, and no, you had to get, you know, basically, Josh, you don't have enough to do.
2: Oh, man. You know, it's funny. I started as a musician trying to do that. And I thought, well, if I'm going to ever do that locally with a family, especially back then, I had three small sons.
0: Ooh.
2: So I admire Natalie's tenacity to be able to go on the road with kids. I can't imagine how challenging that might be.
0: And to your point, when I was reading about it on her second tour, Natalie was 8 months pregnant. This is when I realized Gelman's an animal.
2: That's when I met Natalie. I met her in 24 at Salmon Fest. You know, obviously, first I heard her playing on the Ocean stage, and it was just great. And I walked up to get a video. I like to capture video when I hear a vibe, you know. And her guitar was covering her baby belly, so I didn't quite realize it immediately. And then after a minute, I thought, wait a second, she's really pregnant. It was very impressive.
0: Larry, I talked to you the other day. I understand you were here, you left, and you pursued a career in something.
3: Yeah. Well, I'm also a musician, too, and I've definitely, Alaska the isolation and the community support and the passion was definitely like, I felt like that was a good springboard for me to go on the adventure that every musician from Alaska goes on. You got to see what it's like in the lower 48. You got to check out Seattle. And, you know, I lived down in Texas for close to 10 years and traveled around a lot and played in bands and studied audio engineering in college down in Texas. And all of that just, you know, I was kind of expecting what a lot of people do, where I was thinking I would find more of that side of Alaska. And that's not to say that there isn't, but I came away with like a bigger appreciation of where I started and started getting homesick. And I'm like, I want to go back to the Alaska scene, you know, and be involved with that again. And that was a big part of how Josh and I kind of rekindled our friendship. We've known each other for so long, and you know, I started helping him with his music and stuff, and that kind of led to us working on more and more projects together. And then, you know, a few months ago, he had the idea that, hey, what if we do tour booking and you be the guy to do, you know, to spearhead that part of the company? I'm like, hell yeah. That sounds like a dream job I've always wanted.
2: I want to interject that that really happened because Natalie reached out and asked if my company would be interested in doing that.
0: Wow.
2: And
0: yeah.
2: And when she said that, I thought, and at the same time, I'd been talking to Larry pretty regularly, and I knew that he was looking for a specific kind of job and something that would make use of his skills, like a career path rather than a job. And it just clicked. And I thought, this is perfect. If Larry agrees, then this can work, because we do have a support staff with the rest of the team to do all of those things, the marketing and media things that a touring artist needs, but that normally would cost a lot and it would be very time consuming. It's funny how things happen. You know, Natalie reaching out turned into Larry getting a job.
3: Which I'm very thankful for. And I've been so happy to work with Natalie on this tour. It's been such a learning experience, and it's just been really fun.
0: I kept thinking, this is sort of like, this is the house that Jack built, and this is the Natalie who contacted Josh. Before you got on here, Natalie, I was just talking to Josh about, I've been around the broadcast industry a lot. I was brought back up. I ended up running a video production house, and there's a lot of similarity in our stories. And I went away to San Francisco State in the creative arts department, got hired, you know, came back up. And like you, Larry, I found out I was happy all this time and didn't know it.
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0: 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I appreciate us taking just a little time on this, Natalie, to establish a foundation of meeting both Josh and Larry, and what a wonderful synergistic connection you all have. And Natalie, I want to talk to you about your Mountain Mama tour, but I've been listening to your music and it's fantastic.
4: Thank you. Yeah, thank you so much. It's so interesting to hear how it came together. And when I reached out to Josh, there's definitely a lure to a pull to Alaska, like the whole state is some giant vortex or something. But then when you get here, it's like a giant small town. Like everyone kind of is connected and knows everyone else. And it was so funny how Josh and I met too, because I had been hearing about them and I picked up the paper and I became familiar with their work long before I met him. And then it was just by chance that you also were emceeing the second stage even if you had taken the video, like we never had time to really talk. And so it's so funny. I love the backwards, like looking back at the steps. And I think that Larry and Josh and everyone at Make a Scene are establishing something with a really good foundation and good opportunity for it to grow, to really bring in more artists from not even just the lower 48, but beyond there. I mean, I think there's so much potential for Alaska as a space for touring acts from Australia, the UK, Europe to come and experience how gorgeous it is and also how connected and appreciative the audiences are. Every time I've come up here, it feels like my well is filled up again with like connecting with people. And you don't always get that, especially where I live. It's close enough to, no, I try to not to hate too much on LA, but it's close enough to LA that there's a lot of like people are over it before they even give you a chance. Even if they like it, there's some places where I've performed there. And it's funny, you're like, do you even like it? And then you'll see they've like reposted it to their stories. It's more about how they can position themselves with your music. If they can like use it to be like, oh, I saw this concert today. Like versus like, hey, this song, I love the story you shared behind it. Or I'm impressed that you're touring with your kids or, you know, and inspired. And yeah, the connect with communities up here and people, individuals up here really feels deeper than in some places. So.
0: Yeah, when I was going to San Francisco State, I had taken a couple of years off and I went and ski instructed in northern New Mexico, and I struggled being in the city. I was not a city guy. I would beat cheeks up to Tahoe and ski. I mean, just coming back up here just felt like I got off the hot sidewalk and I felt better coming here. So you're from Los Angeles, I take it. But I was reading your press release and it's really an impressive resume. Let's start out. First of all, you're already touring right now.
4: Yeah.
0: Okay. Tell us where you're going to be performing and tell us a little bit about the Mountain Mama tour.
4: Yeah. Well, I've been up here for 2 weeks now as of tomorrow. And I still have so many more dates coming up. I'm in the Valley a lot this week, throughout Palmer, Wasilla, Fishhook, up towards Hatcher Pass again. We're going up to Fairbanks, and I've never been to Fairbanks, so I'm really excited to go up there for the first time, Denali, and down south to Cooper Landing, Girdwood. And it's typical Alaska fashion. I mean, even how our interview started, I don't know if you'll keep it in, but it's like there's always last minute like things bubbling.
0: Oh, we're keeping it in, Natalie. I mean, it's, if we save nothing else, that baby's airing.
4: You know, what's funny is I feel like I've gotten used to that. It's harder. I think if I had been here and if this was my first tour and I was touring with my kids and had that unknown bubbling stuff, I'd be like, this is too much. But I think I've just embraced it now. I'm like, this is how it is.
0: That's awesome.
4: I get asked a lot by people at shows if this is my first tour. And I'm like, well, actually, it's my son's first, my daughter's second, my third, and my husband's fourth. So we've all been here for different, you know, amounts of time. And my daughter was two almost two when she came here, and she still talks about picking berries and seeing moose and yeah. So it made such an impression. Oh my gosh, I can't believe I haven't brought this up yet till just now. Yesterday, where we're staying, there was a bear, like 5 feet or less, excellent. In the middle of the night. So that was another wonderful Alaska moment.
3: Oh, that's, that's kind of scary.
4: And I almost wanted to wake up the kids to see it, and I didn't. If it happens again, I will.
0: Tell us a little bit about your background. We're going to play some of your music cuts, too, so people get an idea of your music. The Heavy Heart video is wonderful.
4: Thank you.
0: I've just started listening to your music just the last couple of days. You're a songwriter. You write this. You do this.
4: Thank you. Yeah, I write very much from my life experiences. And I've been sharing a lot of new songs, too, on this tour. And a lot of my songs from my last record are not really touching on motherhood, but I have a lot of new ones that touch on motherhood and going through things with my own mom who I lost to Alzheimer's and how that played into when I became a mom. And and even if someone hasn't experienced that exact, you know, one after another thing, like a lot of people can relate to different, different corners of my story. But yeah, I grew up in New York City actually. And I sang from a really young age and was trained classically on violin and piano and then classical voice. And then I finally started making my own music around 16. I picked up a guitar right as I was graduating high school, and I started busking in the subway just a few months later. It's sort of like we were saying at the beginning, like how Josh and Larry and I, we all kind of like fell into this. I think Josh is very much a very visionary for things like this too, but I think there's an organic, you're not working so hard to put the pieces together. The pieces are there and you see how they connect. And so I kind of fell into busking. It like connected it. And it was a place to perform where my fake ID wasn't needed, you know? So that's really where I cut my teeth as a performer, and it taught me so much about committing to the songs. And even if people are seeming like they're not interested or whatever's going on, like just stay present and give them something that feels like it's valuable, like come from a place where you're really trying to share. And so I carried that into all of the other shows and experiences I've had. And I haven't busked in a long time. I think since the very beginning of COVID, I was busking like March 12th of 2020, like as it was starting. And then I flew home the next day because I was actually on tour in New York City as it was starting. I have a really fond place in my heart for street performing. What's funny about Alaska and New York City is how those two relate is it's such a transient, especially when you're enmeshing yourself as a busker in the city, like you're a voice for tourists. You're a face of New York City. And I had so many people that were like, oh, I hated the city. And then I saw you performing and I was like, okay, now I'm grounded or something. And Alaska feels like that. I know I do. I come here without a real plan. And then you kind of like, oops, we're going fishing in Homer. Or, oh, look, we're walking to a glacier. And hopefully it's not like, oops, we're walking on the mud flats and dying. But, you know, like, hopefully you kind of allow for magical opportunities and memories to be made. Yeah.
0: What's that old saying? How do you make God laugh? Tell him your plans. I was noticing in your resume, I mean, you've performed on stage with some knowns, some names. Yeah. Name some people that you performed on stage with or been warm up for.
4: Well, definitely the biggest is Bon Jovi. And that was such an amazing moment because that was my first ever big concert was going to see Bon Jovi play growing up. So I got to open for Bon Jovi at an arena. And then I've also performed and opened for lots of diverse acts from Jackson Browne and Dave Mason, J.D. Souther, Wyclef. Him and I sang a duet at a pre-Grammys thing, and I opened for him. I know I'm forgetting people.
0: Listen to this, Larry. She goes, there's just so many. I can't remember them all, you know.
4: I'm teasing you. It's funny, someone asked me the other day, just, you know, someone at a show, like, who's the what's your favorite person you've opened for, or something like that. I'll say this, like, I haven't ever opened for someone. I'm not stunned. I seem to meet and run into a lot of like celebrities randomly, and both as a New Yorker and then just like Ojai, where I live, seems to have a lot of like Jason Segel. I ran into Orlando Bloom on the beach a couple of months ago. Like, you just meet random celebrities, and I'm never stunned by actors. But if I met, when I met Sheryl Crow, and when I met Jewel, when I saw Jewel, like, I'm always like in tears, like, just because they're my idols. So I've never opened for someone who's like someone who I just adore like that, you know. Jackson Brown was so, I'm not like a huge Jackson Brown fan, but I was really happy to be in his orbit. Like, he's pretty amazing. So,
0: well, he's part of the older generation of musicians. And were your parents musicians?
4: My dad is still a musician. He's a violinist, and he teaches violin, and his whole family came here from the USSR for his violin playing, and he went to Juilliard. He played with Engelbert Humperdinck and Ornette Coleman. And my mom was an art teacher, played piano and had a big appreciation for it, but didn't do anything professionally with it.
0: Josh and Larry, you guys are welcome to jump in. When you're hearing, what are some of the thoughts you have as you're hearing Natalie talk, Josh? What I see you thinking.
10: I'm so jealous that she opened for Jackson Brown. She may not be a big fan, but I was raised listening to his albums my whole life. So I know so much. There's so many of his songs that are permanently etched in my brain. I love that guy. And, you know, he wrote the first, he wrote Take It Easy for the Eagles. And I think they kicked him out or something. But their first hit was written by the guy they kicked out of the band. Pretty interesting.
0: Life is so unfair. That's somebody gets so much while the rest of us, you know, give us morsels. So let me ask you something, Natalie. You're a mom, you're a musician. How's that for a balancing act?
4: Oh my gosh. You know, well, and as we talk this morning, I started having something on my throat, and I'm like, uh-oh, what cold are my toddlers giving me now?
0: Yeah.
4: I feel it right now as I try to talk. I want to say that there is some sort of balance to it, but I feel like the truth is that there kind of isn't. I really just go, I mean, at Girdwood Forest Fair, I was literally just like going from the stage to nursing my kids, to like while I was behind the merch table. I'm like, this is me. What's up? Like, and it was great. This woman came over and she was talking to me, and both of my kids, part of me wants to keep this private because I'm like, oh, it's their thing. And I set out and I was like, I'll just nurse till they're done. And I'm like, okay, are you done yet? Why are we still doing this? But someone came up and talked to me about her experience. And she was also like an extended nurser mama. And it's so interesting to meet people. And part of why I love touring and Alaska too, it's like, you get a glimpse of how other people live in different parts of the world. And all of us don't know what we don't know. Like, I don't know anything really about hunting and living off the land. And then you come up here and you're like, oh, like, you stock your fridge with what you go hunt. Like, and I'm a pescatarian, so I'm even more sort of disconnected from eating meat. But I also, when I first came up here to Alaska, I was like, if I'm going to keep eating meat, I need to go get some of it myself. And have that experience and that connection to my food. And so I think that's also part of what interests me in Alaska is this, it's so hard up here just to survive, especially in some of the more remote areas of Alaska, which I don't even feel like I've ever really touched. And I'm really fascinated and interested by that. But just to go back to your question about the balancing of this as a mom, is there isn't. There's like, okay, I know that today, for example, I'm doing interviews. So like, we're going to fit in a playground, and I'm actually obsessed with playgrounds in Alaska.
3: Wonderland Park. You take the kids to Wonderland yet?
4: I haven't gone to Wonderland Park yet, but we've been to amusement park so much already. And I just sent pictures to some friends of like pizza and playgrounds at 11 PM, like as it's closing down, we're like shutting it down. Awesome. We were talking to some people at the park yesterday and getting recommendations on another playground here. And there's a couple in Girdwood that we're big fans of. Like, and there's, oh my gosh, there's one in Homer that the first time I came up here, kids were the furthest thing from my mind. And I have all these pictures at this park in Homer that just like looks out over everything. It's gorgeous. And it has this chime I still remember. So it's not balanced in a way that feels, I mean, just, it feels kind of like all of motherhood feels, where you're just constantly giving and giving. And so I did kind of wake up today, and I know I talked to Larry and Josh a bit earlier about wanting to hire some help up here. And then with my husband, I was talking to him. It's always, I'm here for a long enough time that we can kind of change things up as we go. And today I woke up and I was like, you know what? I think I'm going to reach out again to the people who I was talking to a little bit a few weeks ago and see if they want to still help with the kids a little bit, just to give us a little more energy support. Cause we're kind of feeling
11: it's hard.
4: It's hard. Even back at home, we have a small community around us that helps with the kids. And when you lose that, it's so hard. So to be on the road together, and I rely heavily on parks and go to the libraries. And
0: this is wonderful getting to know you, Natalie. You have this wonderful background and your approach to life. You're doing it, man. And you're cranking out music. You're doing concerts. You're being a mom. You're hanging out with us here in the Big Alaska Show, the longest running mistake ridden radio show in Alaska's history. We're into our 20th season here.
11: That's awesome.
0: By the way, Natalie, the tour you're going to be doing, are you accompanied by anybody, or this is just you solo?
4: This tour, I'm doing all solo shows. It depends on the dates. I mean, sometimes at the Bon Jovi gig, there's a full band. I have musicians. Sometimes I've flown in for stuff, and other times I hire locals. I'm lucky that I've toured Alaska enough times now that I have friends here that are locals that I'm like itching to hire to play with me, but hasn't happened yet. But hopefully maybe the next tour, I'll do some band dates.
0: Will this become an album of any kind? Will you be able to use any of this?
4: We talked about that. And I think that part of our conversation, Josh and I were thinking maybe of filming some of the shows and recording some of the shows. I've been live streaming some of them. I mean, that has been really interesting because I live stream a good amount as an added little way to get in front of new people that might not know me, and also the people that are all over the world where I've toured that I'm not going back to anytime soon with my family as a whole entity of chaos. But it's funny because all the comments were like, where could you possibly be where it's light out right now?
0: Yeah,
4: and where are you where you're wearing a scarf and gloves? Because I was playing in Anchorage in the rain 2 weekends ago, and it's just like raining and I'm all bundled up. And then, you know, the other people are commenting, she's in Anchorage. I always hear the, okay, if you don't like the weather in Alaska, wait 5 minutes. And so I was on stage. I'm like, okay, it's been 5 minutes. Where's the sun? Where's this other weather you're talking about? But I think more so I've seen it where you're like, you drive 15, 20 minutes and it's a different micro climate of weather. Like Girdwood was drizzly rainy. It was totally.
0: Girdwood was actually a rainforest. They're in a rainforest zone. And going back, there's a difference now that you're dealing with of the streaming and the challenges of this, Josh, the different kinds of ways to get your music out there is so much more complex. In a sense, you have a success story, Natalie, because how many musicians you were talking about, Josh, the more you read about it, the more depressed you got. And how many really talented musicians that are fantastic just disappear. It's a very, very tough, mercurial business.
10: I think it's really about whether or not music is culture creation or is it a product. And I think that music can be a product, but music is not inherently a product. When I bought the radio station 95.5 The Pass in 2018, the first thing I did was they already had a large playlist that people were familiar with of popular corporate, national, international music. And my first action was to put local music into regular heavy rotation. So we play a local song twice an hour. And you know, Steve, and I hope other radio people hear this, I get more positive feedback from my listeners regarding playing local music regularly than any other thing we do on the station. I get phone calls thanking me. I get people in the grocery store thanking me. The power of radio to promote local music, the potential there is huge.
0: It's huge.
10: But yeah. the corporate culture is to not do that. At best, they give you a Sunday night, 10 p.m. local show where they'll play your song when no one's listening. And they choose that on purpose because they're so afraid that it will disrupt their listenership. But I've had the opposite experience. And I really plan to bring this message to as many radio people as will listen, because if radio is struggling and there's this untapped resource of local Alaskan music that would bring back radio, why would they ignore it even now?
0: You hit on something, Josh, that I call it spreadsheet management, where somebody in Portland or San Antonio and these mega, you know, these companies own hundreds of stations. And so they think one size fits all. And I call it spreadsheet management because I always say they're looking down, eliminate costs. The ones that I really look to are the people who are looking ahead saying, but here's where we're going. When I was at San Francisco State, in one of the bathroom stalls, there was a little graffiti. It was a quote by Milton Berle. It says, hey, the average American ain't into watching the average American. And what you're talking about, it's so refreshing. The Big Alaska Show, we're virtually the only local radio show. KFUD hit their 100th anniversary a year or so ago, and the station made no big deal about it. And Mike and I started the show 20 years ago because we didn't want to be around bosses or clients. You know, we did it strictly for our own pleasure. So I love what you're doing. And something I really appreciate in the little time I've met you, Josh, is you reach out to younger people, you reach out to people who are struggling to give them hope and a path. Any way we can ever help out to promote the past, we're big fans.
10: I have a question for Natalie. Have you written any songs in Alaska or that were inspired by Alaska in some way?
4: Not quite. Yes, I did write a song in Alaska, but it was started in California. It was something I was inspired by one day. About, of course, motherhood, and I finished it. It went out to my Patreon. And then the other thing that kind of was written that was the first thing I thought of when you said that was someone said at my first show in Willow on this tour, Russia to the left, Canada to the right, here I am stuck in Alaska with you. And so I wrote more lyrics to that.
10: You can't force songwriting, but I'd be curious to see when you're back on the Big Alaska Show with Steve here, if maybe by then you've been inspired by something, that would be cool.
4: Yeah. It's hard for me. Often songwriting comes when there's space, which is hard to get when you're touring as a family. And my husband's a filmmaker and he's finishing up a project right now, too. And so we're just kind of juggling back and forth to each other of who's with the kids. So I think if I bring on a little support from people I was talking to before, maybe that will just also help us find that space to write or to going into what you were talking about too with promoting local acts. It's so interesting that radio has gotten away from that because social media has hyper focused on it.
10: Yeah.
4: Which has been really great as a musician. And as a mom, I don't really enjoy social media. I find it to be this like hamster wheel that you can't step off of, or as soon as you do, you're like, okay, there, people think I don't exist anymore. And I've had people come up to me in my small town and they're like, oh, you're not playing as much as you used to. And I'm like, no, I actually am, but I just don't post it all on social media the way I used to. I used to like constantly be on there, and I don't have the time to do that and mother the way I want to be there for my kids and go play the shows and balance all the other balls of needing to schedule doctor's appointments and needing an oil change and all the, you know, life.
0: Isn't that the truth, baby? It's just
4: right. And so I don't know how people, but I do appreciate that it can be very hyper focused and it finds people that really are looking for exactly what you're offering. And it's amazing if you can have a radio station do that again, because I think people are really craving connection with their community even more so.
0: The question I've got for you, Natalie, is how'd you come up with the title Mountain Mama Tour 2026?
4: It was the first one that popped in my mind. You know, there's the immediate connection to John Denver. I was singing it in my head. I'm like, not hearing. That's mom brain is so real. And oh my gosh. And I thought, I'm always hypersensitive to the fact that I'm still a New Yorker at heart, even though I've lived on a farm myself now for 15 years and always been kind of a nature-y person, my nickname growing up was Nature Girl because I was bringing in like dead seahorses to show and tell at my little Catholic school and like snake skins and stuff. And all the city kids are like, what wrong with her? I just feel like I'm also I'm thinking too about what we were chatting about with social media. Like I'm not interested anymore. I don't have the capacity anymore to represent myself as this 20 something year old who has their act together. And I think there's a lot of that being sold to us as consumers. Like we're sold a story that's really polished. And I feel like there's just a grittiness. I'm not interested. I have friends of mine who present their lives as really together on social media and to their fan bases. And I love them and I'm part of their fan base on Patreon, on social media, whatever, but it's just not
0: real.
4: Yeah. I wish I had that capacity to like get it together every day, and I just don't anymore.
0: You know, you talk about gritty and unpolished. Here it is, baby. This is what I love about this show is your story is compelling and interesting, and so is Josh's and so is Larry's. Where can we find information on your tours, guys?
4: Go to nataliegelman.com, and it's also on the Make a Scene website.
10: makeascene.media/Natalie Gelman.
0: Hey, listen, thanks for joining us on the Big Alaska Show. We look forward to you coming back and hearing more. 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
10: please do.
0: Let's give Natalie, Josh, and Larry a Big Alaska Show thank you and continued success.
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0: Potter Marsh is a favorite spot for getting our steps in and catching up on the wildlife that thrives in this lush wetland. We checked in with refuge host John Maddox about an incident we had heard about. Well, here we are at the John Maddox's throne, man. You got the best view in the house.
11: I love this place.
0: So how many years have you been coming to this?
11: This is my fourth year, and I love Potter Marsh.
0: It's a gem. And you were telling me a story yesterday. And in fact, just people know, we're here at the end of one of the little walkways, and John has his little setup to see the bald eagle. You said something I had no idea. You said that it takes 5 years to get a white head.
11: Right. It takes humans a little bit longer to develop the white head, but the eagles take 5 years to develop the white head. Actually, during their fourth year, they kind of get a gray white head. But when they finally are fully mature, they have the white head and the black body and the white tail.
0: How long does an eagle live?
11: 20 to 25 years in the wild.
0: Okay.
11: They have lived up to 30 in captivity.
0: Is this the same one you see coming back? Do you recognize it, or is it a different eagle?
11: Only because they come back to the same nest do I recognize them. And I can't tell the difference between mom and dad because they both have the white head, black body, and white tail. But if they are sitting right next to each other, mom is 20% bigger. So mom's big.
0: So you're telling me kind of an alarming story yesterday about the sandhill crane and the my favorite bird, the swallow, the innocent swallow.
11: Yeah, the swallows are really cool. I encourage them to eat all the mosquitoes that they want to eat. And we now have the blue tree swallows and the brown tree swallows, which are the fledgling. But there was yesterday, there was a sandhill crane and a colt, the baby sandhill crane. And somebody was telling me this story, but he did show me the pictures on his camera. So they're verified. The swallow was flying around the head of the sandhill crane. And the sandhill crane was bothered by it, turned around and snatched the swallow out of the air, killed it, and ripped it apart and fed it to its baby. I did not know that they would do that.
0: If you ever see him again, ask him to send you those pictures.
11: I'm going
0: to
11: ask for the pictures.
12: That's awesome.
11: Because that was really fantastic.
0: Well, today, this is your couple of hour time when you come here and set up the scope, and everybody's looking at the bald eagle and the two babies. The third was eaten by the second, as I understand.
11: Well, we watched number two eat number three. It's something that happens in the eagle world. It happens. We do not suggest it in the human world. Do not eat your little brother, no matter how mad you are at him, or little sister.
0: Anyway, we wanted to come out here and stop in and say howdy to you and, you know, our favorite little spot and go and check up on you, make sure you're...
11: You know I'm going to be here because, like I say, I pay for my camping by bringing Alaska Fishing Game scope out so people can see the eagle.
12: Sponsored.
11: I watch my backyard, and then what I do is I watch the mountains. Because if they move, I've got to report it.
0: This is a tough job. I don't see how you can handle the stress, John.
11: it is very stressful. Actually, in a few hours, I will be napping.
0: We came here because we didn't want you to have so much fun without us.
11: This is a great place.
0: Well, that's our Big Alaska Show Potter Marsh report. We'll be back here again.
11: Absolutely. It changes every day.
0: Man, I'll tell you, the animals were out the other day. I mean... We went on and on and on. I'm waiting for the bear.
11: Well, the bears will be in when the fish are in.
0: Okay.
11: I check every day to see if the pinks are coming up Rabbit Creek. And when they're here, the bears will come down. But they only come about 5 o'clock in the morning or 11 o'clock at night. They generally don't like human smells. So as long as we keep the Twinkie wrappers and leftover ham sandwiches and peanut butter and jelly sandwiches off the boardwalk, we become the deterrent to the bear. Although there was a black bear here on June 26, I took a picture of him, and he walked up onto the boardwalk, and I've got the pictures of his but he walked up. I think he smelled the fresh paint. And because nobody has left Twinkie wrappers, he turned around and walked back off.
0: I would suggest anybody that's new wants to be around bears to get down real low and act like a predator.
11: Just run faster than the other people.
0: Yes, yeah. Hey, good talk to you, buddy. Thanks.
11: Thanks, Joy.

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0: Hey, George Camel here. 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
7: 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From ABC News, I'm Chuck Severson. U.S. Ambassador to Israel Mike Huckabee tells Fox News that Israeli intelligence tipped off the U.S. to a very specific plot to assassinate President Trump. His comment contradicted Trump, who told the New York Post that Israel came up with nothing when asked about the plot, first reported in the Wall Street Journal. ABC News senior White House correspondent.

0: and they detain us. They block off the road. And then they call the IDF, and the IDF is on their side, not on the side of the Americans.
1: Accusing Israel of genocide and apartheid.
0: We need a new moral direction in our party.
1: The Israeli military saying it responded to a report of civilians blocking a road, and soldiers showed up and cleared them away. An American humanitarian worker has been infected with Ebola in the Democratic Republic of the Congo. Just weeks ago, another American, a doctor, was infected and later flown to Germany for treatment. There have been over 600 deaths from Ebola in DRC, according to health officials. 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
1: Crews are draining the Lincoln Memorial's reflecting pool again as President Trump's problem-plagued effort to renovate the site pushes past his initial July 4th deadline. 10 dead in the crash of a small plane in the Bahamas, ABC's Tom Sufi Burridge.
4: There were 9 passengers on board and 1 pilot. Aviation regulators saying the crash follows other safety incidents involving the airline, Flamingo Air. It has now had its operating license suspended while the investigation is carried out.
1: Russian attacks in Ukraine killed 6 people, including a child, and wounded 29, officials say, adding that Ukrainian forces damaged more than 24 Russian tankers and other ships. Cleanup is underway after 300 people were rescued in Missouri yesterday from floods, including several campers who took shelter on the roof of a building that collapsed, say local officials. With many storm-related flight delays, according to FlightAware, ABC's Clara McMichael with a tip on how to deal with airline weather delays.
5: One thing you can do is make sure you have your airline's app downloaded on your phone and those notifications turned on. So if your flight is delayed or canceled, you can get those minute-to-minute notifications about that. It'll also let you know if there are any travel waivers in place, which will allow you to rebook your flight without those change fees. And if you do want to rebook, you can do that on the app too, instead of having to wait in a long customer service line or on hold for hours on the phone.
1: Tips for travelers. 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
3: From ABC News, I'm Dave Packer. An effort to get talks back between the U.S. and Iran on track after days of attacks, but
4: the president is issuing this new threat against Iran, posting that 1,000 missiles are locked and loaded and aimed at Iran, with thousands more to immediately follow if the Iranian government acts on its threat to assassinate or attempt to assassinate him. And he goes further, adding that orders have already been given and the U.S. military is ready, willing, and able to completely decimate and destroy all areas of Iran.
3: ABC Selena Wang, U.S. Ambassador to Israel Mike Huckabee, telling Fox News that Israeli intelligence tipped off the U.S. to a very specific plot to assassinate President Trump. Now, this contradicts what President Trump said when he told the New York Post that Israel came up with nothing when asked about the plot, first reported by the Wall Street Journal. Now, we do know that President Trump took a different plane, one of the older Air Force Ones, rather than the new one gifted by Qatar out of Ankara this week. Huckabee said he couldn't say whether this was the reason, but today we're learning the Department of Justice has subpoenaed New York Times reporters after they were

0: Let's see, Calvin in Roanoke, Virginia. Welcome aboard. Hey there, Calvin. What's going on with you?
1: Trying to get my business up and running, of a knife and tool and sharpening business. I've been a big fan of yours. I listen to you on podcast every week.
0: Oh, thank you for that.
1: But I thought, well, maybe Kim can help me out with this situation. The situation is I started my knife and tool sharpening business last year.
0: Okay.
1: And I went through getting a Google email, Gmail. I did a YouTube channel. I did a Facebook, and also tried to get a Google business profile.
0: That's important.
1: And I submitted it. It came back that I didn't do this right, didn't do that right. So I resubmitted. I did a video. I thought I had everything. Came back again. Did not live up to community standards. Did it again. After the second time, it said no other way to get verified.
0: That's kind of a poopy situation. It's very frustrating. I have seen this happen before. Do you have a physical location, or did you, I think you said mobile?
1: Yes, I was. You know, I first submitted it like I had a physical location.
0: And then you did say service area business.
1: Yes, service area business. It listed like 10 different areas.
0: Okay.
2: What's the name of your business?
1: Bill's Knife and Tool Sharpening.
2: Okay.
0: Well, that's
2: so nothing
0: crazy,
2: obscene or anything like that.
0: Sometimes when you get into this support loop, it can get pretty annoying because you're right. You're not going to find anybody to talk to. Sometimes when you're in there, you can look for something called a postcard verification, and in 5 days you'll get a postcard with the verification ID on it. You can see if that's available. The other thing you do is go on X and reach out to Google My Biz, and that's Google's support team that actually monitors it.
2: People?
0: Yes, a human being.
2: Hallelujah.
0: And they respond to small business owners. I've had to do that myself. But keep in mind, too, that if you have it in one, if you have your business listed, it's very anal, this verification process. So, like, if you have your business listed as, say, one place you do street, STREET, and then another place you just do ST, it's going to throw it out.
2: It doesn't match.
0: It doesn't match.
2: Can't verify.
0: Nope. Sorry. Then you get in this loop, can't verify. But again, it's at Google My Biz on X. Try that, and I bet it'll work out for you. 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
11: ABC News, I'm Dave Packer. An effort to get talks between the U.S. and Iran back on track after days of attacks, but...
12: The president is issuing this new threat against Iran, posting that 1,000 missiles are locked and loaded and aimed at Iran, with thousands more to immediately follow if the Iranian government acts on its threat to assassinate or attempt to assassinate him. And he goes further, adding that orders have already been given and the U.S. military is ready, willing, and able to completely decimate and destroy all areas of Iran.
11: ABC's Selena Wang. U.S. Ambassador to Israel Mike Huckabee telling Fox News that Israeli intelligence tipped off the U.S. to a very specific plot to assassinate President Trump. President Trump earlier said Israel came up with nothing. A landmark housing bill automatically became law at midnight, even after President Trump declined to sign it in protest of the Senate's inaction on a voting legislation that he's supporting. The bipartisan bill aims to increase the supply of affordable homes and bring down costs. This is ABC News.
13: The KFQD weather forecast for Anchorage, partly sunny at times, middle to upper 60s this afternoon. Winds become light west to northwesterly. Cloudy with isolated showers late tonight, 48 to 52. Spotty showers, mid-60s tomorrow. We'll see a few more showers tomorrow night, 48 to 52. Spotty showers on Monday. Temperatures in the middle 60s. I'm KFQD meteorologist Russ Merley.

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2: Memorial was held today for the man who was fatally shot by ICE officers in Houston. Several members of Congress spoke at the vigil, including Congresswoman Sylvia Garcia.
3: We will continue to fight for a complete, independent, top-to-bottom investigation to find out exactly what happened.
2: ICE officials claim Lorenzo Salgado Araujo rammed a federal vehicle during an attempted arrest and was allegedly shot in self-defense. But a lawyer for two witnesses is now disputing the official account of the killing. This week, Maine Democratic Senate nominee Graham Plattner ended his campaign, which had been dogged by sexual misconduct and other allegations.
4: Here in Maine, Democrats are scrambling to recover from the collapsed campaign of Graham Plattner. We met with Executive Director Devin Murphy Anderson of the Maine Democratic Party. We asked her how the next few days will go, because by law, Democrats have just about 2 weeks to fill Plattner's place on the ballot. At least seven candidates have already thrown their hats in the ring. And now the Democrats here in this state say that they will have a convention on July 25th to pick Plattner's replacement. Jake O'Brien, ABC News, Maine.
2: Just weeks after representing his country at the World Cup, 25-year-old South African midfielder Jaden Adams has died. No confirmation yet on the cause of death. Police said they opened an investigation after the body of a 25-year-old man was found at a suburban home in central Cape Town this morning. Dave Packer, ABC News.
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9: The KFQD weather forecast for Anchorage, partly sunny at times, middle to upper 60s this afternoon. Winds become light west to northwesterly. Cloudy with isolated showers late tonight, 48 to 52. Spotty showers, mid-60s tomorrow. We'll see a few more showers tomorrow night, 48 to 52. Spotty showers on Monday. Temperatures in the middle 60s. I'm KFQD meteorologist Russ Murley.
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11: 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I'm your host, Mark Saltzman. Thanks for

0: tuning into the show that breaks down geek speak into street speak, as the announcer says. 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So welcome to the Tech It Out family, WMOH, and to the awesome listeners in Cincinnati. My wife, Kelly, has family in both Cincy and in Cleveland. Welcome, everyone, to the program, and thank you to the new, and a thank you to the program director, Bill Douglas, for picking up Tech It Out. This is episode 453. It's brand new for mid-July. We're going to get to three topics this hour, something for everyone. We're going to kick things off with Norton, a partner of mine on this program, for full transparency. Thank you for your support. Norton is going to join us to talk Family Assistant, which is a little bit different than the cybersecurity software you probably associate Norton with, but this helps you manage your family. So as the name suggests, Family Assistant helps you handle all the comings and goings in the home, everything from coordinating pickups and drop-offs, grocery lists, meal plans, play dates, school forms and deadlines, birthday parties, doctor's appointments, trip planning, and much, much more. So we're going to get to all of that with Norton. It's a very clever idea to complement their existing lineup. After that, JD Power joins us on the program. We're going to learn about the very best credit card and banking apps and websites. Which organizations are better than others and what makes them stand out? Is it the interface? Is it better security? Lots of services, and the role of AI in all of that. Do people like talking with a chatbot when it comes to their finances? We're going to get to that with JD Power to learn about the best banking and credit card apps and websites. And then finally, I've been on TV a lot this past week talking about some July-related tech for the summer. So it could be for productivity's sake, for fun, or to help get work done around the home, even if you're not there, thanks to robotics. So we're going to get to that and a lot more on a brand new Tech It Out, powered by Norton, as I mentioned, as well as Visa, another incredible brand that protects you in a different way, which I'll get to more shortly. But let's officially kick off this brand new show with our first interview. Parenting has never been an easy job, let's face it, and an unappreciated one often, but it could be even more challenging in today's digital world. And I don't just mean cybersecurity threats, but managing the family between multiple calendar appointment reminders, parent group chats, school emails, and so on. It could be tough to stay on top of it all. Well, a name you already know and trust when it comes to cyber safety, Norton, has just launched a new AI-powered tool to help out parents. To tell us all about Norton Family Assistant, we're joined by Shub Jagani. He's innovation lead at Gen AI Foundry. Welcome to the show, Shub. Good to talk to you.
1: Hey, Mark. Thanks for having me.
0: Yeah, awesome. Before we hear about Norton Family Assistant, and I'm really keen to learn more about this, by the way, let's please first remind our listeners what Norton is all about. And per your title, Norton is also part of the Gen family. So maybe you can also explain that a little. Thank you.
1: Yeah, for sure. Maybe I'll start high level. Gen is a family of brands and products that all fall under the cyber safety and consumer cyber safety world. So that includes products that you might be familiar with, like Norton and Avast that initially started in the antivirus space, but also things that protect privacy, identity, safeguard devices, and also safeguard your online experiences as well. So that can include things like LifeLock and other products, even like MoneyLion, which is more on the financial security and financial sort of wellness space as well.
0: Yeah, thanks for that. I think MoneyLion is one of the newer brands under the Gen umbrella.
1: Yes, been really awesome to be able to offer financial services to people as well.
0: Okay, great. Now look, Norton has been around for decades. I'm sure there are tens of millions of folks out there who already use Norton software. And then now there's this new AI-powered tool called Norton Family Assistant. Please tell us all about it.
1: Yeah, Norton Family Assistant, very simply put, is a secure 24/7 personal assistant or AI agent that helps parents manage all the logistics of, you know, modern day parenting or even just modern day family life. And so when we spoke to people, when I tried to understand, you know, what are some of the challenges that people are facing, one of the biggest things was just keeping up with all the information that you get as a parent. That includes emails for things, calendar invites, various different apps that schools and districts and regions need you to use and log into, even things that are unofficial communication. So family group chats, the soccer parents group, all of those things all require these open loops for you to manage information, make sure things are on track, and just, you know, things you need to stay on top of so that you don't miss anything. And that was the core problem we wanted to help solve here.
0: All right, so instead of all these different apps or solutions that we often rely on, so we do have a family WhatsApp chat, for example, because not everyone's on iOS, so we're, you know, it's a bit of a mix. And then different calendar appointments for things like doctor visits. Does it aggregate at all? Is that what Family Assistant does, is instead of having to rely on multiple apps and other pieces of software, even offline solutions, it puts it all in one place?
1: Exactly. It sort of, first, it lets you connect all of those products that you talked about, right?
0: Okay.
1: So obviously things like your email and your shared calendars will be a primary source of truth, but even things like Class Dojo, if that's what your teachers are using or your kids' teachers are using, Game Changers, if they're in a soccer league or a hockey league, basically all the products that you are required to use can all connect into Norton Family Assistant. It will monitor those products for you 24/7. And when new information comes up, it gets aggregated across all of those things and then surfaced to you.
0: Yeah.
1: So one thing we see, parents sign up for an app and then that app will send emails. And so the parent thinks, okay, I just need to watch the emails. And then they miss things that are happening in the app itself. And so this can take that information, deduplicate it, merge the things that matter, give you updates on the things that matter, and then also personalize that in terms of the priority. So I might not care about changes to the entire school district, but I do care about the soccer field being changed for the game tonight.
0: Yeah, I love that, how AI, if I understand correctly, can help prioritize what it deems as important and relevant to you. This even includes school forms, right? Meals and groceries. How about that with meals and groceries? What platform would that support? Or is that something that you would do in a notes section or something of your phone or what have you?
1: Yeah, so the other part of this, the first part of the product that's really valuable is gathering all that information, aggregating it, and making it simple for you to understand. But the second half of the product that makes it really powerful is that it can start to execute things and do things for you when you assign tasks to it. Or through the chat, tell your personal assistant or tell your family assistant to take care of things. And so what that means is you can have it plan meals for the week and set reminders. You can have it search on a specific product or, you know, if you have your note somewhere, you can have it search. If you even connect your, let's say, your grocery account or your Instacart account, it can even fill out your cart for you and with your permission, even purchase and order food for you. So the family assistant becomes really powerful because once you have all the context and all the information and the things you need, you can assign tasks to it and say, okay, I've given you access to my documents that call out, you know, some of the things we want to eat this week, or grandparents are coming over, plan something for me. It can start to do those things and also try to execute some of those tasks for you.
0: That's awesome. And even outside of AI, like if it's a shared app, I'm assuming that there's like an admin account, like mom or dad, and then the kids maybe have access to it if they're old enough to have their own phone. That's an assumption, so please clarify. Could you even add things to it outside of AI, like a grocery list? Like if a child realizes, okay, they just finished the Kraft dinner, they want to add KD to the shopping list instead of just sending a reminder to mom or, you know, writing a note down on a piece of, you know, a sticky note, that they can actually just add it?
1: Partially. So currently, we are still working on building out the family access. But
0: okay.
1: A really simple way that we do that now is actually through messaging. So you can create a group chat, an iMessage group or a text message group with your entire family, and everybody can have shared access to the family assistant. And the family assistant can take in various forms of media. So let's say, you know, I do run out of Kraft dinner. I can take a picture of the empty box, send it to the family assistant group chat. and say, hey, we need more of this, and it will send a reminder. It can add it to the list, and it can also update the calendar to say, this is an ongoing task that needs to be taken care of.
0: A few more minutes with Shub to talk with us about Norton Family Assistant in a couple of minutes from now, but wanted to hear what you think of this. Hit me up on social media. Let me know if you already use this product or if you have some questions or thoughts about it. You can find me on X, Threads, Facebook, Instagram, Blue Sky, YouTube, LinkedIn, and TikTok. I don't think I missed any there, but it's Mark Saltzman, MarkSaltzman. That's Mark with a C, Saltzman with a Z, as the announcer likes to say. I'm such a sucker for rhyming and alliteration, by the way. So yeah, let me know what you think of Tech It Out, or if you have other tech questions for me, suggestions for upcoming guests or topics, something you don't like about the program, I'm all ears. All right, more with Norton when we return on Tech It Out.
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0: How we pay for goods and services online and at retail is evolving, fusing convenience with security. Visa's Mark Nelson, head of consumer payment products, says Visa recently announced 7 new and exciting technologies. Mark shared a couple with me here.
4: But we've introduced a flexible credential whereby a single card can be what you want it to be depending on the transaction type. We've also introduced this concept of a passkey, and it's all around how do we make payments safer and easier to use online. We also announced a thing called a data token, which allows the customer to get a little bit more control in terms of where they want to share their data. So if they want to share data with a third party, they can enable a better shopping experience all through AI. And it's a way in which the consumers can have a little bit more control over who they share their data with.
0: More info is at Visa.com. That's simply Visa.com.
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0: Welcome back to Tech It Out. We're chatting with Shubh Jagani. He is innovation lead at Gen AI Foundry. We are learning all about Norton Family Assistant. This is an AI-powered tool to help parents manage everything to do with the family, really, and the kids, including, you know, school forms and managing deadlines, coordinating play dates, doctor's appointments, trips, meals and groceries, and so on. Do you connect to Family Assistant through Gmail? So that's kind of required. You need a Gmail account?
1: So the login is actually through a Norton account. So you can create a Norton account for free. Currently in the beta, we have started by requiring people to connect their Gmail, but we're actually in the process of enabling you to connect any inbox.
0: Okay.
1: Essentially, like it can be an Outlook or an iCloud account. We're not just focused on the Gmail side. We found that a lot of parents do, however, will rely on Google Calendar and Gmail for their personal.
0: It's probably the most popular, but yeah, I did see on the website that it's required, but that's good to know that's only in the beta, so you're just still testing out the software. I'll ask you before we wrap up, Shubh, like when it's going to be fully available and how to get going, but that's good to know. That's not mandatory, but a Norton account would be. I understand that. Do you need to be tech savvy to use this? Like, is this like a tool that is meant for those who are really comfortable with tech, or what if you're not? What if you're less than tech savvy?
1: Yeah, that's exactly why we built this, was to make it super simple and secure. And those are the core sort of product values here that we want to build this on, which is it needs to be stupidly simple and, you know, really easy for somebody to get into. And so we really want to make it accessible and not have to worry about any of the things that, you know, that require you to be tech savvy. There's no AI model selection. There's no crazy configurations. All you have to do is log into the app, connect the things that you're using. And even that connection flow is really straightforward. You simply log in like you would on the website or the app into the products that you want to connect to and go from there.
0: Okay.
1: The other big piece is the security side of this, right? Like technically, if you want, you could build your own personal assistant using some of the AI models. One of the biggest differentiators here is that your data is not used to train, which means your family data, your kids' data is never used for any AI training. It's totally private to you, only accessible to you, not even accessible to anybody at Nort.
0: Yeah, that's good to know. I was going to ask you about your data because I know some people are skittish when they hear about AI and granting permission to AI to look at their information. So that's good to know you already addressed that. And speaking of cybersecurity, before I let you go, does this, because it is a Norton product, does it include cybersecurity at all, or that's something else altogether?
1: No, it is a core part of the product offering. So when you connect your Gmail, every email that you get going forward, Norton Family Assistant will actually scan it if it includes any malicious links, any potential scams, or if it's a phishing email, that will get flagged. And even in the Norton Family Assistant security tab, you can see messages that may be suspicious or senders of messages that are not verified. We're actually working on extending this to all the things you connect. So let's say you connect your WhatsApp and, you know, you're using it to monitor your family chat. If you start to get suspicious messages on WhatsApp, Norton will be able to flag that for you and say, okay, like this sender is not somebody you've interacted with.
0: I like that.
1: May not be a safe person to engage with. So posing as your kid's soccer coach, but we don't actually know if that's the case. And so it requires further review.
0: And then finally, Shubh, how much does Norton Family Assistant cost? When is it fully functional and available? I know you mentioned it's in beta, so that presumes you can use it now if it's public beta, but may not be fully polished. And how do you get going? Is there a website you go to download it, or is it an app?
1: Yeah, you just search for Norton Family Assistant. It should be the first one in there. It's also available in the App Store, iOS App Store, as a beta product. Still working on the Android products as well. The introductory price is $20 a month, and it comes with a 2-week free trial, so you can see what it's like. At the end of the trial, if you're not happy, we'll delete all of your data, all of the connections, and so nothing stays persistent there, and it's very low risk to try.
0: All right, Norton Family Assistant. You can just search for it at your favorite search engine or go to the App Store if you're on iOS, like an iPhone and Android to come. Our guest has been Shubh Jagani. Thank you so much for your time. I haven't heard of anything quite like this before. I'm looking forward to giving it a spin. Thank you again.
1: Thanks, Mark. Appreciate it.
0: As I mentioned earlier in this show, Norton is a partner of mine on Tech It Out. And I also wanted to give a thank you and shout out to Visa, another incredible partner on this program. Did you know that shoppers are three times more likely to enter an unfamiliar store if it displays a Visa logo? And customers are five times more likely to think a merchant is reputable. This is because Visa has invested billions over the years in fraud prevention, so you don't need to think twice about shopping at retail or online with your Visa card. Nor should businesses be concerned about secure payments. Visa is deploying advanced technology to ensure customer data is not vulnerable, no matter where the transactions take place. This includes tokenization, pioneered by Visa, as one part of the solution, which reduces the risk of identity theft because this technology replaces your actual cardholder info with a random alphanumeric code, so the merchant never sees your real card number, yet it ensures a fast transaction as well. To learn more about Visa's work in protecting you and your purchases, head over to visa.com/security. That's visa.com/security. I think it's pretty cool that both Visa and Norton protect you in slightly different ways. There's also another partner on Tech It Out, SanDisk. You know them as a storage company. They're also designed to help you back up important files and all that just in case. So there's a common thread there among the awesome Tech It Out partners. All right, when we return on the program, J.D. Power joins us to talk with us about which banks and credit card companies have the best apps and websites and why. And do we want AI mixed in with our finances? After that, we also chat gadgets for the summer, for both work and play. We'll be right back with more Tech It Out.
2: 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Mark with a C and Saltzman with a Z.
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1: 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Nice to chat with you again. Welcome back to the program.
2: Hi, Mark. 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
2: At J.D. 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
1: 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Is that right? This is something you do every year?
2: It is. These are annual studies. And our goal is to field these questions between January and March annually. Mm-hmm. And we take a look at the different experiences that consumers have with their mobile apps and with the authenticated website. So when I say authenticated, this is like after the consumer logs in, which is why we measure that very separately from a mobile app experience. They tend to be, while they might accomplish the same task, they're two different experiences, and what consumers think about the features and the content offered by their financial institutions can vary.
1: All right, so it is very much tied to consumer satisfaction. Curious to know, in a few minutes from now, I'll ask you about AI, if it's making things better or worse for the customer.
2: What J.D. Power is really trying to find out is simple here. When customers are using their bank or their credit card app or that website, does it feel clear? Does it feel fast, secure to use, easy to navigate, genuinely useful? If you think about those words, they evoke emotion in addition to actually allowing for transactions to occur pretty seamlessly. And so we redesigned the study this year in order to be able to measure those very comprehensively and determine, you know, which institutions are really rising to the challenge of giving customers great experiences.
1: Okay, great. We're dealing with our money here. So it is something that's very near and dear and important to us. So yeah, how the experience flows and how secure it feels and all that is super relevant, especially for online banking or digital banking and credit card access. So let's unpack the results then without further ado.
2: Well, there's a few key themes that are happening. The first is that the leaders, they win on execution, not gimmicks. You know, the top performers here are winning through disciplined execution, and they are making incremental UX improvements. That's very clear. But what's interesting is that consistency and the fundamentals very often outweigh feature expansion. And when that is happening, we see things like design and system performance having high importance, great influence on the models that we end up building. And what ends up happening when the implementation occurs is that banking is really quite competitive. We have more variation in the credit card space. And we definitely know, you mentioned, you know, what's happening with AI in the space. Virtual assistants, the existence of those can lift satisfaction. But there's a big but that comes along with that, only when they really actually solve things for the customers. So the broad takeaway here is that winners are not necessarily the ones who are doing the most, but they're the ones who do the basics really, really well, consistently, and without a whole lot of friction.
1: And of course, UX stands for user experience. So then let's now find out who came out on top. Let's start with the banking mobile app satisfaction study.
2: So in the U.S., Chase leads among national banks, and Huntington leads among regional banks. They're both delivering very clean, reliable, easy-to-use experiences.
1: Great. Dumb question here, perhaps, Jennifer. If one bank comes out on top over another, it's not like the consumer will know unless they use multiple banks, right? Or even a risk in you changing banks because you're not thrilled with the online experience, be it an app or a website. Is that fair? Like, you kind of know what you know.
2: That is true. However, particularly in the U.S., the average consumer has 3 deposit accounts at different institutions.
1: Oh, okay. So they would know. All right.
2: They're going to know. And when we say deposit accounts, I really mean checking, savings, money market, like active everyday spending type accounts. So they do have experience with multiple options pretty frequently.
1: Okay. Yeah, your credit card also may be with a different financial institution than your checking and savings bank in some cases. Let's now get to that second category, online banking satisfaction. So not an app, but presuming this is like a desktop experience.
2: So the number one website in the U.S. is with Capital One. It leads online banking among national banks. And then when we think about regional banks, we see that Huntington is tied with Regions, the top of that rank chart. And, you know, they both, all 3 of those institutions offer really very clean, polished experiences, which makes taking care of your finances online easy to accomplish.
1: I think it's fair to say that based on the data that I've read over the many years, aging adults prefer banking on a website over an app. The app skews a bit younger. Is that fair?
2: It's fair, but I don't know that it's as dramatic as it has been in the past.
1: Mm-hmm.
2: Our older peers are more and more often using mobile apps, maybe not to do more complex tasks, but at least to check balances,
1: sure,
2: confirm that money moved appropriately, you know, some of those status tasks. And we do see among the youngest of, you know, the Gen Z customers, that there is a return to wanting to, if I'm going to sit and think about my finances, maybe I should be at a computer instead of playing on my phone. So we're seeing a bit of resurgence in both populations, really.
1: And they each have their benefits, to your point.
2: Yes.
1: I mean, I think a larger screen is great for things like looking at itemized transactions on a credit card statement or maybe investments, but a smaller screen is great for a quick glance at a balance. More with Jennifer White from JD Power when we return on Tech It Out.
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1: On a recent episode of Tech It Out, I caught up with Visa's Rob Cameron, Global Head of Acceptance Solutions, to talk about digital natives like Gen Z and how they're shaping the future of payments.
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0: 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We are chatting with Jennifer White, Managing Director of Financial Services Intelligence at J.D. 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Well, we've got two more to get to, and then I do want to ask you about AI and virtual assistants. So let's now talk about the top credit card mobile app. Best and worst, or at least best?
1: Sure. So when it comes to the credit card app in the United States, American Express really leads that space in the U.S. And they stand out because they combine strong performance with a best-in-class rewards experience. So that, you know, the combination of all the features and functionality that we've been talking about, along with ensuring that they make capitalizing on the rewards they have available easy to access, is something that differentiates Amex.
0: And then finally, top online credit card satisfaction. Who came out on top?
1: So Amex also leads on the website, which highlights something important. Customers expect the same high quality experience across every channel, and Amex certainly delivers on that.
0: And just so our listeners know, Visa is not part of this JD Power survey, this annual report, because they're not technically a credit card issuer. Rather, they are a payment processing network. So they work with financial institutions like banks, connecting, you know, merchants and consumers, but they're not issuing cards. As a result, they're not part of this annual JD Power study. So let's now talk AI. Obviously, banks are starting to fold in chatbots in a deeper way, personal assistants, virtual assistants. Can you tell us a bit about that and if customers want it?
1: So AI is a big part of the story. There's a catch that goes with this, however. Customers love virtual assistants when they actually solve a problem, but they get very, very frustrated quickly when they don't. So, you know, customers will reward innovation. They will reward ease. They will reward speed and clarity. But if a digital tool creates friction, its satisfaction will drop immediately.
0: Interesting. Yeah, not surprising there. But are customers leveraging virtual assistants to ask questions and interact with a bot like a human? Because often there are questions tied to banking and credit cards.
1: Virtual assistants are still evolving. About a quarter of customers will use them. And when they work well, they can significantly boost satisfaction. The challenge is that they work best for simple structured tasks. And so if you need complex support, like something with fraud or disputes, the challenge becomes whether or not that specific channel can get you what you need as quickly as you need it to occur.
0: That all makes sense to me, and I'm aligned with that as well. I'm sure many of my listeners are aligned with that. And then finally, Jennifer, is there a website perhaps where we can learn more about these survey results for a deeper dive?
1: Yes, jdpower.com will give you access to not only these results, but other ways that we represent the voice of the customer in financial services.
0: All right, jdpower.com. Thanks so much for your time, Jennifer. Good to chat with you again. And I look forward to chatting with you again, hopefully sooner than later.
1: Thanks, Mark. I'd love that.
0: Which bank or credit card app and website do you use and why? Are you just used to it because that's what you've been using for years and you're not so picky on the interface and the features? Or would you actually switch banks based on the user experience? And my point to Jennifer was that we often wouldn't even know that there's going to be a difference if one's better or worse than what you're using. It's kind of like a TV. People say, Mark, is a 65-inch TV enough today or is that small? You're going to get used to whatever it is, whether it's a premium TV, a middle-of-the-road TV, even an entry-level picture-quality television or a small or large. You're not going to see them side by side and go, wow, I really wish I, you know. It's only if you go to a buddy's house, a neighbor's place, and you see something bigger or better, you're going to maybe have a bit of TV envy. But when it comes to credit card and banking apps, unless it's a horrible experience, I really don't think you're going to change companies that you trust your financial life with because it doesn't have this feature or that feature or isn't as smooth to navigate around. You know what I mean? Anyways, you tell me what you think. You can hit me up on social media. I will spell my name in a moment, but you can find me on X Threads, Facebook, Instagram, Blue Sky, YouTube, TikTok, LinkedIn, and probably a couple of others out there. but it's Mark Saltzman, MarkSaltzman. So Mark with the C, Saltzman with the Z. If you prefer email, you're not so into social media. My website is MarkSaltzman.com. Again, Mark with a C, SaltzMan.com, and you can send me an email from there. And yes, for my fellow Canadians, Saltzman with a Z, not Z. I get it. I get those messages from listeners who take offense to saying Z. There is a difference between the countries. All right, but I digress. When we return on Tech It Out, I'm going to share with you those tech ideas for July. As I mentioned, some for productivity, others to help get work done around the home. We'll talk pizza ovens even. A dog collar that lets you set up an invisible fence for your furry friend. And if that invisible fence is breached, you can then track your dog using an app. So we're going to get to all of that when we return. I mentioned earlier, SanDisk is a partner on Tech It Out. I wanted to plug this awesome device called the SanDisk Extreme Portable SSD. As the name suggests, this is a very small device for backing up large projects, freeing up device space, and keeping content organized across devices. So it's perfect for content creators, photo and video enthusiasts, and professionals. 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Again, it's the SanDisk Extreme Portable SSD, starting at 1 terabyte, going up to 4, and a 5 gigabyte option coming later in 2026. 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All right, when we return on Tech It Out, those summer tech ideas, stick with us. We'll be right back.
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0: For the next 5 minutes or so, I wanted to share with you the super cool products that I showed on TV this past week, talking about great tech for the summer, some to keep you on your game when it comes to productivity, others that could help do work for you around the home so you don't have to, you can enjoy your summer, and some for fun. So I want to share this all with you, beginning with something for mobile professionals. It's the HP EliteBoard G1A Next Gen AI PC. It's the Wolf Pro Security Edition. So look, I know this is audio. 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So perfect for taking it from the office to, say, a home-based setup, to a cottage, like a summer home, or even a hotel room, or with a portable monitor, a coffee shop. 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You can plug it into a regular desktop monitor, of course, a TV, a projector. Love that. HP's got such innovative designs. It's wild. And it does include a Bluetooth mouse as well. 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The Spot On Fence Nova Edition. So this is a wireless GPS dog fence and tracking system built into a dog collar. So it lets you set up a wireless fence at home, at the cottage, or even where you may be for the day, like the beach. You don't need a physical fence to keep your dog in. If your furry friend gets too close to the perimeter, there's an audible tone that the dog will understand after training that it should turn around and come back, not to breach that perimeter. There's vibrations and optional static correction if you want to have that as a last resort. Totally up to you. If the dog does breach the wireless fence, you can locate your dog through the app. It's got more satellites than its predecessor and competitors, 8 times more accurate, and it even works if the dog happens to be indoors. You'll be able to track your beloved pet should they go missing. And so you can learn more at spotonfence.com for this new Nova Edition collar. And finally, how about a pizza oven for your backyard? That's right. Uni is a leader in this space, O-O-N-I. They have wood-fired or gas pizza ovens or an indoor electric model. And I've been showing on TV the Coda 2 Pro. So this is a second-gen model. I have it in a nice Highland green color, but it's an 18-inch gas-powered outdoor pizza oven. That's awesome for making pizza and enjoying it at home. There's also the Uni Coda 2 Max with a massive 24-inch cooking area that can cook two pies at once if you like, or a single 20-inch behemoth if you prefer. But I love that there's local heating options, so you can have one pie slower bake, if you will, and another one blasting like a Neapolitan at a higher temp. There's also a rotating stone accessory that will automatically rotate your pizza 360 degrees. So uni.com has more. There you have it, a look at some great summer tech for July. Thank you so much for tuning in to Tech It Out this hour. Hope you enjoyed it. Another shout out to Visa and Norton for your support on this program. Have a great rest of your day, and I look forward to catching up with you next week for another new episode of Tech It Out. Bye-bye for now.
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